0: typical July day out of the southeast will be light this evening and tonight. Finally, we have a weekend for the first time in 10 weeks where there is no risk for severe weather anywhere in the state. Into Sunday, mostly clear skies tonight with a low in the mid to upper 60s. Then high Sunday will again be around 90 degrees before temperatures slowly climb next week while we stay dry. From the 1011 Severe Weather Center, I'm meteorologist Jessica Blum.
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0: This program has been previously recorded.
1: Welcome to the Glenn Beck Program. We're glad that you're here joining us. She is the DOJ's Assistant Attorney General for Civil Rights. She is on her way to Michigan. She is sending election monitors to the battleground state of Michigan. It's primary. What do they think of Michigan? They're not happy about it in Michigan. We'll talk to her in... 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And she's not the only one. 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You're going to speak with an unbiased and licensed advisor right here in the plan available to you.

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7: This is a Fox News alert. Iran's Revolutionary Guard announces this evening that the crucial waterway, the Strait of Hormuz, is closed and will stay that way until further notice, until the U.S. stops interfering in the region. The U.S. military says it is striking back in response to an attack on a civilian vessel in the Strait of Hormuz. The IRGC says it fired on a ship today trying to transit along the strait in an unapproved area. And Fox's Alex Hogan has more on tensions between the two countries.
8: Amid new escalation, Iran's new supreme leader issued a first statement today saying that Iran must avenge his late father. According to a Wall Street Journal report, Israel shared intelligence with the U.S. that it said indicated a fresh Iranian plan to kill President Trump.
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10: Light winds on this typical July day out of the southeast will be light this evening and tonight. Finally, we have a weekend for the first time in 10 weeks where there is no risk for severe weather anywhere in the state. Into Sunday, mostly clear skies tonight with a low in the mid to upper 60s. Then high Sunday will again be around 90 degrees before temperatures slowly climb next week while we stay dry. From the 1011 Severe Weather Center, I'm meteorologist Jessica Blum.
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4: This is a Fox News alert. The strait is closed and missiles are flying. I'm Carmen Roberts. Iran's Revolutionary Guard Navy announced this evening that crucial waterway is closed and will stay that way until further notice. U.S. Central Command said a short time later.

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1: Hello, America, from the nation's capital. And we're glad you're here. I want to talk to you a little bit about Zoran Mondani and what he said. Did a speech in New York City. It was radically different than you've ever heard given on 4th of July by an elected official. And I want to talk to you a little bit about the socialism that we hear so much speak because just about everything that you know is probably outdated. And I'll explain that coming up in 60 seconds.
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3: As we mark 250 years, what do we see? We see a city of contradictions within a nation of contradictions. Wealthiest country in the history of the world. One where children go to sleep. First trillionaire hungers for more. We see monopolies, industry, and oligarchs who buy elections. Losing our streets, eating food cooked by our undocumented neighbors in unmarked vans. We see a nation whose immense wealth, those with calloused, dirt-streaked hands, those who toil and chisel into stone. And we see a nation that has allowed so much of that instead in the soft hands of a precious few.
1: The soft hands of a precious few. Let's just use Elon Musk. Has he not earned his money? I mean, $1 million, quite honestly. You know. But does he not deserve what he has brought to the world through speech and technifications, what he has done for the world where they can now be in countries where you could not be free to speak? He's got the satellite system up. He's reinvented given all of the tech. He didn't put a patent on it. He gave the patents away. Anyone can use it. He has transformed the idea of space. He is building a space economy, which you won't understand for another 5 to 10 years. But when that thing hits, he's done the intellectual plowing of all. I don't want to get this. I'm tired of socialism. I'm tired. I just wish we could have it in. But we are dealing with so many people that are so disparities in wealth. Yes. And while they're buying elections. Yes. Like Soros. Do you mean Soros? Because I would like the money to get out of politics as well. An honest fight. Most people. If you have a problem with all politics, good. Good. So do I. With corrupt capitalism, so do I. Your government. Socialism will work. Let me tell you, America's been told a really simple story forever. America could only be more like Denmark. Now, we're not even talking about Denmark or Norway anymore. We're not talking about that. They are talking about a different kind of... Say they're talking about... We just want to be like Norway and Sweden. It's the favorite exhibit in almost every debate about Nordic countries. They're proof socialism works. But before else, after somebody else's blueprint, let's walk through the front door. Because the story that almost everyone tells you about Scandinavia leaves out the part that actually made Scandinavia successful. The leaders themselves reject the... Don't believe me? Look it up. The former Andres Rasmussen or something came and addressed it directly. He said, Americans associate... Then he added, and I'm quoting, Denmark economy. Denmark is a market. Wow, where are the posters for that statement? Imagine somebody insisting Texas is a communist state. Going, we're not. We're not. We're Texas. We're not communist. Survives somehow. The Nordic countries have built That part is absolutely true. They provide universal health coverage. College is subsidized, heavily subsidized. Parents receive paid leave. Safety nets are... But those benefits sit on top of economies that depend on capital, not just capitalism, competitive capital. Wrong property rights, private ownership, entrepreneurship, trade, innovation. Businesses that are expected to rather than survive on government protection. Those days are long. And this is the part that never makes it to a campaign speech. The index of economic freedom, Denmark has considered the freest economies in the entire world. The country most often used to argue against capitalism routinely as the world's freest capitalist economy. Does that make you curious at all? At all? Mad. During the post-war, Britain dramatically expanded government spending. The nation. By the 1970s and into the 1980s, economic way down. Investments weakened. Some of Sweden's most successful companies and business leaders moved the country. IKEA relocated ownership to the Netherlands. Tetra Pak moved to Switzerland. Relative standing among wealthy nations fell sharply for. And then everybody turns away and doesn't say, so what? Sweden didn't double down. Okay? They didn't double down. Governments from both the left and the right nations. They reformed the pensions. These are things they introduced private competition into education. Happen, right? Today, more than 800 independent school funding. Private companies run a substantial Swedish primary health centers. Taxes were restructured, liberalized. The reforms were not a rejection of the wealth, an acknowledgement that somebody first has to create for it. It's really hard to redistribute regulated prosperity out of existence. And that's what New York. And here's another fact that surprises most Americans. The Nordic countries, they don't finance their governments primarily being billionaires. Did you know that? They tax everyone. The cash teacher, the nurse, the mechanic, not just the billionaire. In Denmark and Sweden, value-added taxes of around everyday purchases. So that means your taxes are going to go up at the very bottom, and you're going to get a flat tax. You buy shoes, furniture, television, dinner at a restaurant, significant amount of that. 25% goes to the government. Payroll taxes are broad, meaning everybody pays them. And the system works there because almost everyone contributes. Now, do you think Americans are going to accept that? Would you trade that? Another myth deserves some attention here. Many people believe scale wealth more aggressively than America. Nope. That several Nordic countries actually have abolished their wealth tax work. Sweden, get this one, no longer has an X. Norway is debating reducing its wealth. High net worth individuals are leaving the country. Going. They're leaving New York to go to Florida, go to Texas. If it was all countrywide, these extensive, they'd leave America. Because something every country eventually discovers, but we just moves. Entrepreneurs move. Investments move. Governments compete as well. Biggest misunderstandings we have, it's on healthcare. It's free. It's not free. It's never free. Nothing's Nordic healthcare systems are financed through the taxes that do everybody pays taxes. Citizens pay throughout their work. Many systems also include co-payments for doctor visits, prescription drugs, or specialist care. Look at Canada. You're paying for private insurance. Now, different countries use different arrangements. Some are good, some are not. The point is, it's not that their systems are bad. The point is that the taxpayer and not the billionaire. Pay. The bill doesn't just go away. It just arrives in. Let me give you this. 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Nordic filled with private companies.

0: be light this evening and tonight. Finally, we have a weekend for the first time in 10 weeks where there is no risk for severe weather anywhere in the state. Into Sunday, mostly clear skies tonight with a low in the mid to upper 60s. Then high Sunday will again be around 90 degrees before temperatures slowly climb next week while we stay dry. From the 1011 Severe Weather Center, I'm meteorologist Jessica Blum.
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5: I'm Bill Hemmer, and these are the most impactful moments in American history. Can you put a price on treason? Robert Hansen could. 1.4 million. When Hansen joined the FBI, he took an oath, swearing to defend the U.S. Constitution against all enemies. Beginning in 1979, Hansen would spend the next 22 years of his career as a Soviet spy. While operating within the FBI's Soviet counterintelligence program, Hansen supplied Moscow with some of America's most sensitive secrets. And on February 18, 2001, the deception was brought to an end. A cold day in Virginia's Foxstone Park, beneath a wooden bridge, Hansen dropped a garbage bag filled with classified materials. And with that, Robert Hansen was caught red-handed. For more, go to foxnewspodcast.com. I'm Bill Hemmer, Fox News.
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10: You have to hire more people to do all these things. Are you concerned at all about them turning dark? They have to go through that. They just become callous.
11: You know, like every agency, there's bad dentists, there's bad doctors, and this right. agency has their share of issues. But I think the men and women are ICE are remarkable under the stress. The airport, Marco Rubio, because he called me up that one day, says he needs. What do you think about agents at the airport, Tom? I said, I think it's a brilliant idea. He goes, no, but doing that. For not airports, a lot of TSA agents are out. We're secure the exit yep. lanes. We're able to put through the lines quicker, get the traveling Americans through the airport. It also did what you just said. It put a new face on ICE. We wore masks in the airport because they're not doing operations, right? Mm-hmm. And with them. And they understood, look, these are great people. These are moms and dads. They have families, and they're simply there to help the American airport safe.
10: This birthright chip, you know, in Texas, we've seen this birthing. Are there ways, are you guys going in and is there anything you could do to the people who are running those things?
11: No, but HSI, Homeland Security Investigation, the birth tourism investigations, people who come under false pretenses, you know, they're coming here for business or coming here for birth. So HSI is looking at the birth tourism investigations. They've tripled down on it, especially after the Supreme Court decision. So, you know, it's unfortunate the decision came about. I'm not an attorney, but birthright citizenship is a major driver of illegal immigration. Or two, more concerning, is the national security issue. When you have of U.S. citizens from China and Russia and not our friends that can come back to this country and change.
10: I would say, oh, please, it's mostly not that.
11: Is that? It's real. I mean, if anybody thinks, you know, it's not our friend. And I don't think Russia's our biggest countries that deal with coming to the United States for birth tourism. And, you know, the North Mariana Islands and Guam. I mean, it's something we're looking at right now. We're tripling down on it because it's going to inspire more people to take advantage of it. It's that could have been fixed with the right decision. But now we got
10: me. We were talking on the phone, and I said, how birthright citizens? And he said, I'm concerned. He said, I do the right thing, but not a lot of hope they're going to do the right thing. But don't worry, things we can do. You know what he was talking about? What can we do?
11: Well, I think deal with the national security

0: issue and hold people accountable. That also, he needs to push Congress to make some changes. And the Supreme Court leaned toward this issue for Congress. So Congress is, but again, I don't have a lot of hope in them either. I mean, I hope, you know, same thing with, you know, the Save America Act. I mean, right thing to do. So we'll see. But the president has punted that person to ask Congress to take a hard look at this and make something happen. So let's hope that happens.
1: Can you give me some stats on, like, how many people in office, how many people are gone now? How, I mean, we had a obvious, I think we for a while of getting the bad guys out because you were dealing with things like Minnesota. And it just feels like that. Is this
0: our, you know, the ICE arrests our record slowdown. I even talked about slowdown when I looked at it, it was like down 14 times, but the Department of Homeland Security was shut down. And yeah, our staff, we sat these negotiations to open DHS up. And I reason DHS was shut down is because of Minnesota. And what, and because they said it, everything they brought to Chicago. But when I sat down and explained, well, we fixed that. We're dealing with identifiers in uniforms, we already deployed body cams. Matter of fact, the money you hold is $120 million to buy more cameras. Hmm. So we fixed this. They didn't want to. They were trying to shut down ICE or trying to take authorities away. And I told them day one, I'm not going to sit here and give up any authority ICE has to enforce immigration law. So the reconciliations, they didn't get any of it. Ridiculous, but it was all based on Minnesota, why they shut down. That we got the reconciliation package, as the numbers are spiking. Some faith, there's a plan, and the plan's coming together. Matter of fact, I got the numbers from ICE, and they arrested over 10,000 people.
1: Wow.
0: Records for the agency. And that's just ICE. It's not ICE, and we had all of government in the first year. This is just ICE. They're hitting record numbers.
1: So one of the things, and I've only got about 45 seconds left for this answer, but what I was always concerned about was the border wall, because that we never thought that an administration would just start flying people over the border wall. And now we're really talking done with it, aren't we?
0: As of this morning, we have already built 132 miles of wall since President Trump, plus secondary wall and buoy barriers in the river. So I can say by the end of every mile wall will be in the ground.
1: Every will be in the ground.
0: By the end of next year. They're building wall quicker and cheaper than they did during Trump 45. CBP is doing a great job.
1: Oh.
0: And thanks and for that with the help of Department of War, too.
1: Tom, it's great to see you, to have you here. Thank you so much. God bless you.
0: All right, buddy.
1: Keep up the good work. And please, for what they do.
0: God bless every Border Patrol agent, ICE agent out there.
1: Yeah.
2: You believe the truth still matters. You're in the room. Glenn Beck will be right back.
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I have to tell you one story about the Declaration of Independence, and you will not see this on any, only on the original. On the original, if you go to see it, your left-hand corner, you will see a man's handprint. Print of a hand. And they went back and they were trying to find out when that print was done, and they look in pictures and they can't see 24. It's not there in like 1919 or 1920, and it appears as 1924. Well, between 20 and 24, it was just hanging out open, okay? This is why you can't see and open to the open air. And they put it in the smoking room. Changed a little bit. So they put it in the smoking room, and it just came up to it, you know, smoking and drinking. The document was great. And just put his hand on it. I hope he, when he lifted his hand, he didn't see the print and go, "Oh, crap. Oh, anybody, it was me."

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5: News. I'm Chris DeMeo. Iran says that it considers the Strait of Hormuz closed once again after a vessel using an unauthorized route was struck by a warning shot in the waterway. The Revolutionary Guard stating that Iran launched warning shots at a violating ship. Iran further reported that the strait would now remain closed until further notice. U.S. Central Command saying a short time later that its forces began a third round of strikes against Iran. Meta soon facing a multi-billion dollar fine with the European Union after findings concluded that Facebook and Instagram were designed with the intent of being addictive.
6: If the findings are confirmed, Meta could be liable to pay a fine worth up to 6% of its global annual revenue.
5: That's Fox Business's Connor Hansen. Police say two people are killed, three wounded in a shooting at a street festival in Toronto. America's listening to Fox News.
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0: 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Whether you're looking for a place to socialize and share a meal, or you need a hand navigating the complexities of Medicare, Aging Partners is your local resource for seniors. 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
7: So we have phishing scams. We had catfishing. Now we have cast phishing.
8: What is that?
7: Cast phishing. You are on Instagram and you get a DM and somebody says, you know what? You look like a character actor that I would want to put in my new commercial or film. And I am producing a new Netflix or Amazon show. I'm just wondering if you would want to do an audition tape. And they send you a script. And you do the audition tape in front of your own. And then they ask you to do another audition tape. Another. And then all of a sudden, they say, you know what? We need to take your top off for that audition tape. So, but you're already so vested, maybe you take your top off. Or your bottom. Whatever it may be. And then as soon as you send them that naked video, they are going to say, we need $1,000 or else we're going to send it to everybody.
8: Is this working?
7: Apparently it is.
8: Come on, people.
7: I know. Just bad. Let's switch gears just a little bit. In January 2025, the Palisades fire, remember that, burned Steve Brown's home right to the ground. So sad. But it saved his life. Let me explain. The fire forced him to go to a new city to get a new doctor and new eyes that caught an aggressive blood cancer in his bone marrow that multiple physicians had missed for months. So he's an engineer, so he did what engineers do, is he built some AI agents that found his diagnosis in minutes, then built treatments for his exact genetic mutations. This is a really amazing story. Then it started working. And he's built it out for everyone. And joining us right now is Steve Brown in Santa Monica. He's the founder and CEO of a company now called CureWise. Welcome. Based on what I just said, Steve, where you put all this into your AI agent and then it was able to diagnose you correctly versus where human doctors couldn't do that, what does that say about our current state of medical care?
9: Well, it's even more dramatic than that. Actually, I was in the emergency room when I got diagnosed with a rare blood cancer, a form of multiple myeloma, that had been misdiagnosed for almost a year. And

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1: I'm Bill Hemmer, and these are the most impactful moments in American history. It was the summer of 1969. And on a dairy farm in upstate New York, a sea of people gathered together for 3 days of peace and music. The Woodstock Music Art Fair was a miraculous success born out of chaos. The tiny town of Bethel had gotten ready for 50,000 attendees, but instead, they were greeted by 400,000 individuals from all over America. Independent artists like Carlos Santana became household names. Others like Janis Joplin, The Who, Jimi Hendrix, and the Grateful Dead cemented themselves as rock icons. The festival was a snapshot of the free-spirited optimism that captivated America's youth and proved that music can be a powerful vessel for change. 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
3: 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Do you know what a botnet is?
4: No.
3: You don't?
4: Mm-mm.
3: We're going to be talking about those. It's like an army of hijacked gadgets that all work towards one particular goal in mind. And it's because you have every router, webcam, streaming box. Criminals don't necessarily want to steal your data anymore. They want to weaponize your devices to turn it into these botnets. Fascinating idea of what's going on and how to protect yourself. And joining us right now is Alan Liska. He's an intelligence analyst at Recorded Future. It's the world's largest threat intelligence company. They're tracking all the bad guys and gals so we don't have to. So how big are these botnets, Alan?
5: The botnets can be composed of millions of devices. Because everybody has a home router, right? And so right there, just as a baseline, you're talking about billions of devices out there, and so many of these devices are vulnerable. It's relatively easy to build a very large botnet, and they're powerful.
3: Give us an example of what they've accomplished thus far.
5: So we saw last year that there was one of the largest DDoS attacks ever that in terms of traffic size was terabits of traffic that Cloudflare blocked. And that all comes from these botnets. When you basically you have a hive mind of you send a single command from wherever your command and control location is and activate all of these bots to force traffic into one spot, you can generate just unseemly amounts of traffic.
4: If one of my devices was part of this botnet, is it going to act normally while it's waiting for that command? Am I going to even going to know that it's part of it?
5: No, you will have no idea, because most people, when they get their router, it's in their mind, it's set it and forget it. How often do people update their home routers? Not very often. Or if you're like a lot of people in the United States, you may get your home router from your ISP. And so you think that your internet provider is the one that's managing and updating it, but they don't. They're just giving you a device and they assume that you're going to update it. So it's one of these things, we now have, your Windows machine or your Mac at home or your iPhone or Android. A lot of those have auto updates on it. Most routers don't have that facility. So when a new version comes out or when the vulnerability is discovered, you have no way of knowing that.
3: Yes, it's not like they're going to call you up and say, oh, by the way, just wanted to let you know.
4: But just so you know, Alan, I changed my router password from password 1234 to 1234 password. So I'm good.
3: That's good.
5: You're set.
3: But that's an interesting question, though, because, how would you know? I guess maybe your traffic might seem a little slower, do you think?
5: It might, but only.

0: News. I'm Deborah Valentine. President Trump has responded to death threats against him from Tehran. Fox's Alex Hogan details the president's response on Truth Social.
1: Writing in part, quote, 1,000 missiles are locked and loaded and aimed at the Islamic Republic of Iran with thousands of more to immediately follow should the Iranian government act on its threat.
0: The U.S. military launching additional strikes on Iran after Tehran said the Strait of Hormuz is closed. Toronto police say at least two people are dead, four others hurt after being shot during a large Latin street festival in Midtown Toronto Saturday night.
2: We have now established about three crime scenes, and homicide investigators and gun and gang crime investigators are on the scene as well, conducting what is a very complex investigation into what took place.
0: Deputy Chief Frank Burrito. Argentina plays England Wednesday. Spain takes on France Tuesday in the World Cup semifinals on Fox. 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
4: Clear skies overnight with less potential for widespread fog compared to what we had Saturday to start the day. Southeast winds will remain under 10 miles per hour not only throughout Sunday, but much of the upcoming week until about Friday. Morning temperatures Sunday will be seasonal in the mid to upper 60s before climbing to about 90 degrees with plenty of sun later on Sunday. From the 1011 Severe Weather Center, I'm meteorologist Jessica Blum.
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5: They were two teenage boys with vivid imaginations and a love of science fiction when they changed our culture forever. In 1933, Jerry Siegel and Joe Shuster created a costume superhero with a secret identity, and 5 years later, Superman debuted in Action Comics number one. For almost 90 years, the last son of Krypton has fought for truth, justice, and the American way.
6: What is a hero? My answer was that a hero is someone who commits a courageous action without considering the consequences. Now my definition is completely different. I think a hero is an ordinary individual who finds the strength to persevere and endure in spite of overwhelming obstacles.
5: Siegel and Shuster created a whole new genre of fiction that led to the pantheon of superheroes, including Batman, Wonder Woman, and the Green Lantern, characters who have represented the best of our American values for almost a century.
7: If you recognize my voice, you know about my music. What you may not know is what my foundation has done in the fight to end the AIDS epidemic. Since I founded it in 1992, the Elton John AIDS Foundation has reached over 100 million people, connecting them to services and care for HIV. We've saved over 5 million lives, and we've helped combat LGBTQ plus stigma and fought for civil rights. Every single day since 1992, we've fought to get healthcare to vulnerable people who have been left behind because of stigma and discrimination. Our work is not

0: 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But the city rebuilt, Mardi Gras returned, and the French Quarter and all of New Orleans came back strong.
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4: I'm Chris DeMeo. Iran says the Strait of Hormuz is closed until the end of U.S. interference in the region. Where does that leave the U.S.?
5: I don't think that negotiations with them is going to stop this. I think they only understand one thing, and the only reason they're at the table is because we've pretty much decimated their navy, and we've really taken out a lot of their ability to retaliate, and certainly they have some assets left.
4: New York Congresswoman Claudia Tenney appearing on Fox Report. Two people dead and multiple injured after gunfire erupted Saturday night at a Latin street festival in Toronto.
6: I'm deeply disturbed and angry about this reckless, irresponsible act of violence.
4: Toronto Mayor Olivia Chow. Police have yet to find out what led to the shooting. No arrests have been made. 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
8: Clear skies overnight with less potential for widespread fog compared to what we had Saturday to start the day. Southeast winds will remain under 10 miles per hour not only throughout Sunday, but much of the upcoming week until about Friday. Morning temperatures Sunday will be seasonal in the mid to upper 60s before climbing to about 90 degrees with plenty of sun later on Sunday. From the 1011 Severe Weather Center, I'm meteorologist Jessica Blum.
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24: To achieve world government, it is necessary to remove from the minds of men

Ah, here we are, in space. And the universal question is, in the form of a statement, I just don't know what the hell is going on. That's all I know. And I'll have to be content with that as we visit here for the remainder of the program with Commander Gregory Stenstrom. Here at his websites.

0: And so if you multiply this by about 7,000 living languages, it looks like we have 20 to 40 million distinct lexical items. Medium size literary languages, another 10 to 20 million. Indigenous and regional languages, a few million more. So we got between 30 and 70 million distinct words or lexical terms across all living human languages as an estimate. But this is what concerns me. I heard you use the term trillions, trillions of words. Well, that would include probably word combinations and so forth. I'm wondering, let's just wax science fiction here for a minute. What if this damn thing, when they all start talking to each other, these data centers develop their own language, and they're the only ones that understand it? And why would they do that? What's that? It's already been done.
1: We're doing it. We have our AI to AI systems talk to each other with their own language, and AI doesn't care because if you take that data, let's just put it all of that linguistic and all that data that you just talked about, whether it's a different language or not, it all comes down to math. And everything is converted into hexadecimal or numeric, or now in AI, symbolic language or symbolic pieces of information. And as I mentioned earlier, there's 7 zettabytes. So people, that's an unimaginable number. So your laptop probably has a 1 terabyte hard drive, you know. So a data center, you know, a small data center probably has 1,000 laptops worth of information. So 1,000 terabytes, I call it a petabyte, of information. And then you go up to, from petabytes, 1,000 petabytes is an exabyte. And 1,000 exabytes is a zettabyte. So globally, there's right now an estimate of about 7 zettabytes of information. That's all just numbers to AI. It's all just numbers. So going back to that LLM, it just takes all those number sets and crunches and trains, and it's a probabilistic. It predicts what the next word should be in a sentence based on trillions and trillions of computations, so that it can speak in a, you know, take all those trillions of words, that zettabyte of information, and communicate to you. So the if you really look at what's usable, and, you know, it's just a subjective number, but let's just say of that 7 zettabytes, you know, 5 to 10% of it is usable data. It's not repeated. It's something that's, you know, whether it's engineering or science or language or books or literature or so forth. Let's just say there's only 250 petabytes right now of useful information. That's not that much. All things considered. So when you take that 250 petabytes of information and you put that in the LLM, you know, it's trillions of words, but that LLM language model is going to create a means of answering your queries by producing sentences that are predicted. So AI predicts, it doesn't know, it just predicts. And it's a tool. It's not an oracle. It doesn't know all. It's doing probabilistic predictive responses to your queries. And it says it very confidently. You know, it says, hey, when someone reads something at home and they're using their ChatGPT, is the one I think most people are using right now, it speaks with confidence, but there's no guarantee of accuracy. And so artificial intelligence is only as trustworthy as that data that trains it. The 250 petabytes that I talked about. So using that, now you think about it, AI can be weaponized. And I think that's the fear, and that's what people are talking about, is AI and the responses can work on the human mind. So what we're doing differently with Patriot Internet Corp is we don't, as I said, we don't use LLMs. What we do is we're not really interested in this predictive, you know, I'm not interested in a chat, you know, for, you know, self-gratification or even, you know, education. To us, you know, evidence beats eloquence. You know, records matter more than opinions or

0: It's true. If you want something to go away, quit buying it, quit feeding it. The flip side to that coin is if you want something to grow, nourish it. People are getting tired of feeding the big tech monster because what they get in return is shadow banning, overt banning, or suspension on social media. Big tech and its derivatives also try to financially soft kill. This is when someone wants to buy something, but they are prevented from doing it because their payment repeatedly fails. And of course, when the gateways do work, we pay for this convenience with fees. So, don't feed the monster. 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
2: Beyond the buzzer, inside the game, this is Sports IQ with Larry Smith.
3: And away we go yet again. Larry Smith here. Glad you're with us. Good show coming up here. We've got, what do we have coming up here? A couple of, producer Tony talking Denver Broncos, actually, with Parker Gabriel. That's coming up in just a couple of minutes. He'll be our first guest. And then later, going to go on the ice and talk a little Bruins with Mark Allred of Black and Gold Productions. That's coming up. Hey, if today's your birthday, happy birthday. Some other birthdays in the sporting world. Antonio Brown is 38 years old. Urban Meyer turns 62 today. Roger Craig, the football player, 49ers fame, not the baseball manager guy. Roger Craig, 66 today. Andre Dawson, the slugger, the Hall of Famer, he's 72. If you have a birthday today, you also share it with Adam Petty, the race car driver, gone too soon, born on this day in 1980. And Jake LaMotta, the boxer. If you ever have seen or heard of the movie Raging Bull, he was immortalized in that movie. Jake LaMotta was born on this day back in 1922. So there you have it with that. Hey, let's get to a couple of stories right now. You know, I think we have a guess that one Major League Baseball player might be listening to our show, at least based on last night's baseball results. And we talked on Wednesday about how Zach Wheeler got left off the National League All-Star team in favor of fellow Philly starter Jesus Luzardo. And that producer Tony pointed out that he just couldn't understand that decision, right? I mean, well, Luzardo may have been listening. Luzardo last night pitched seven strong, allowing only two hits, striking out 11 Reds. Philly won a 1-0 pitcher's duel. Luzardo, now 8-4 in the season, named to his first All-Star game as an injury replacement on Tuesday and continued his dominance on the road. The left-hander, get this, 6-0, 1.38 earned run average this season in 11 starts away from Philadelphia. He struck out the side in the third and sixth innings as he had his fourth outing with double-digit strikeouts. We talked about Wheeler. He deserves it, but Luzardo certainly showing he does too. Elsewhere around the bigs, the Marlins continue to be the hottest thing around. Otto Lopez hitting a two-run triple to back a strong five-inning outing by Jansen Junk, and the Marlins beating Seattle 8-4 Thursday night to extend their winning streak to 6. Griffin Canine homered to help Miami complete a three-game sweep. Marlins 52-42, 10 games above 500 for the first time since completing a three-game sweep of the Nationals back in June of 2023. Over in the American League, the Red Sox also stayed hot. Caleb Durbin hitting a two-run homer to help the surging Boston Red Sox top the White Sox 2-1. That's their sixth consecutive victory. Boston finished with just four hits, but Patrick Sandoval and four relievers shut down Chicago while finishing a sweep of the three-game series. The Red Sox improving to 11-2 in their last 13 games. They've outscored their opponents 35-10 during that streak. Boston's bullpen surrendering one run and four hits in 9 2/3 innings in this series. Braves star Matt Olson had a big day as they beat the Pirates 10-5. Olson tied a record that was held by Braves fan favorite Dale Murphy, playing in his 740th consecutive game. That ties Murphy for most consecutive games played by a Brave. Olson also blasted his 25th homer of the season in the first inning as well. Some action also on the hardwood. Summer League in Vegas getting going for the NBA. This year's number one pick, A.J. DeBonta, made his debut for the Wizards against the number two pick, Darren Peterson of Utah. DeBonta and Peterson, they missed some shots they're accustomed to making and went a combined 2-for-12 from three, but still had a duel that did not disappoint. DeBonta leading all scorers with 27 points, 7 rebounds in 26 minutes to power Washington to the 92-88 win. He hit just 7 of 18 shots, but missed all 5 of his 3-point attempts, also 2 assists. Peterson also very good on the night, 6 of 18 for the game, but missed 5 of 7 of 3 while committing 8 turnovers. Still had 24 points for the Jazz. Time now for today's moment of awe. It's Major League Baseball All-Star time. The game's best players will be converging on Philadelphia next Tuesday to pit the American League versus the National League in the annual Midsummer Classic. Now, we've talked before on our daily Sports IQ show about the history of the game going back to 1933 in Chicago, and we'll delve deeper into that on Monday. Some fun stuff to talk about. But it's the 1934 game that gets our attention. The lineups were so dominating and so legendary that all but one starter from that game ended up in the Baseball Hall of Fame. No performance was greater than that of Carl Hubbell. There in the Polo Grounds, the New York Giants pitcher striking out, get this, in succession, he whipped Babe Ruth, Lou Gehrig, Jimmy Fox, Al Simmons, and Joe Cronin to set an all-star record for consecutive strikeouts that stands to this day. Carl Hubbell, unprecedented dominance on this day, July 10th, 1934, and that gets our moment of awe.
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5: On July 9th, 1955, the afternoon DJ at radio station WFIL showed up to work, and in an instant, his life changed forever. The general manager of WFIL-TV told Dick Clark he was the new host of their daily show, Bandstand, and he was to start that very day. 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
15: Well, thanks, Larry. You know, NFL season's getting closer and closer. Camps are going to be opening up in a couple weeks. Now everybody will be getting ready for the upcoming 2026 season. And one of the surprise teams last year was the Denver Broncos. We're lucky enough to have Parker joining us today. He's the Denver Broncos beat writer for the Denver Post. How you doing, Parker?
16: I'm doing great. How are you?
15: Good. We're going to chat a little bit about the Broncos here. You know, it was an excellent season last year. Fell a little short, didn't quite get to the ultimate goal, but injuries played a little bit role in that, you know, with the ankle injury to Bo Nix. How is Bo feeling as things are getting ready? I know they've gone through some OTAs and all that, and everything was seemed to be fine. Is that the feeling around Denver at this point?
16: Yeah, the messaging all along, well, not all along, but since May has been that he'll be all ready for training camp, fully cleared. We saw him on the field a little bit during the mini camp in the middle of June. Didn't see him open it up, run full speed, or do any sort of, like, you know, I hesitate to even call it team. I mean, they're not in pads. They just have helmets on. But didn't see him do any 11-on-11 stuff during that. But obviously, you've got more than a month between when they wrapped up minicamp and when training camp starts. And so the expectation is that after two operations and basically a spring and early summer full of rehab, that Bo Nix will be ready to go here at the end of July.
15: Yeah, that would seem to be about the right, you know, time length for him. You know, no reason to waste anything in a mini camp in June. We can just take it easy for a few more weeks before things go all out. Looking at this Denver team, you know, the offense was kind of hit and miss. a little bit, but they've brought in a nice piece, which should be able to kind of hopefully even that out a little bit and make this offense a little bit more explosive.
16: Yeah, definitely with Jaylen Waddle. I mean, they traded an arm and a leg to get him a first round and basically a fourth rounder. There's some pick swapping in there, but yeah, they paid a steep price for him. But the thing about the Broncos, and this is what happens when you get good and when you have a deep roster, is that, you know, marginal improvement becomes more difficult. And so they were never going to probably go into free agency and just sign a bunch of guys. They brought a bunch of their guys back, but they needed sort of one thing offensively, and that's a true explosive playmaker. Cortland Sutton's a good player. J.K. Dobbins, when he's healthy, is a good player. They've got some young receivers that they like, but they didn't have the guy that, you know, defensive coordinators would go, oh man, you know, what do we do with this? And he's also a player that Sean Payton has, you know, thrived with, his style of player in the past. You think about, you know, the Brandon Cooks years, the sort of height of that in New Orleans. And so you're going to get a lot of that. And I think obviously, like, everyone's interested to see the guy go, you know, 75 yards to the house or whatever. But I actually think a lot of what he'll do and a lot of the benefit that you'll see from him sort of week in and week out is just to sort of get the chains moving and keep them moving, which they, once they got going, they were good last year offensively, but they also were near the top of the league in three and out rate and punting and all of that. And so, like, they've just got to be, they've got to be more explosive, but they also, I think, the underrated thing is they have to just be more consistent in moving the ball offensively.
15: You know, they last year were one of those teams that if you were a Broncos fan, you know, you had to have your blood pressure medication with you at all times. I mean, look, Bo Nix led, was it seven?
16: Yeah.
15: Fourth quarter, end of game drives that won ball games for him. That's hard to do 2 years in a row. It'd be nice from a fan's perspective, especially, and I'm sure from Sean Payton's perspective over there on the sideline, so that the hair doesn't get any grayer, to be able to say, okay, can we end this a little bit before the final 30 seconds of a ball game?
16: Yeah, definitely. I mean, you know, we know this, right? One score, like, teams that are really good in one score games 1 year, there's no guarantee whatsoever that that happens next year. In fact, usually you can expect some, you know, some regression toward something like average on that. Now, obviously, like, if you have Patrick Mahomes, you have Josh Allen, like, you feel better about being in those kind of games down the stretch. And, you know, the Broncos survived, like, in the playoffs, right? Like, they survived giving the ball to Josh Allen in overtime because of the incredible play that Jaquan McMillan made. But you can't expect to, you know, face the lineup of quarterbacks that teams in the AFC have to face throughout a season and say, like, oh, whatever, if it's a 3-point game late, that's fine, we'll figure out a way to win 85% of those. So yeah, I mean, you know, the key there, and especially like when you've got a defense that's as accomplished as Denver's is and should be, you know, near the top of the league again this fall, like, there's no reason why some of those games that are, you know, 3 points, 4 points, whatever, like, figure out a way to win it by nine. You know, if you get in the end zone one more time, if you're a little bit more consistent offensively, you control the time of possession a little bit more, you've got a defense that's capable of closing teams out.
15: Yeah, absolutely. And, you know, I mean, there were some really exciting games last year. It was like you said, you don't want to make a living on that, right? You kind of like to solve that issue just a little bit earlier going in. You know, and last year was kind of the point where Denver was the team doing the hunting. They were hunting the Kansas City Chiefs because the Chiefs had been the gold standard in that division in the AFC for so long. Now the Chiefs have taken a step back. Denver has taken that mantle along with now New England. Kind of a different mantra this year. You're going to now be, Denver will now be the hunted as opposed to the hunter.
16: Yeah, for sure. I mean, if you look at some of the, you know, win totals and all of that coming out of Las Vegas, like, a lot of them have the Broncos, you know, third in terms of division odds and over under, slotting in behind both Kansas City and the Chargers. Some of that's just like the nature of playing a first place schedule. You know, you've got they play 10 playoff teams, 10 2025 playoff teams, plus Kansas City twice, because obviously Kansas City didn't make it. So you're looking at like a much different reality from a schedule perspective for the Broncos this year. And at the same time, like, you know, one of the things I think that you always feel, you know, if you're Sean Payton or players or whatever, but I think especially coaches and front office people that have, you know, that as much experience as Sean does under his belt, like, you understand how rare it is to be in that spot where you've got the first round bye and you're playing at home throughout the playoffs. Like, you could be really good. And your run, you know, your route to the Super Bowl, maybe you get a division game at home, but maybe you've got to go on the road the entire time. I mean, that's the reality. And so part of what I think was so deflating, it always is if you lose in a championship game, but part of it for the Broncos last year was just that, like, man, you know, it was the breakthrough season. It was the, hey, we're just arriving season, but it could realistically, like, it could be the best chance you get. Just from the way it sets up schedule wise and where you finished wise, that you get point blank period. So it certainly will not be easy to try to get back to that spot.
15: No, it's always tough when you're coming off, you know, that championship run to try to get back there. Look, the Lions struggled. They got to the championship game and they haven't been able to get back there since. They've regressed just a little bit each year since then. But with Denver, I think the one thing that they have going for them is a coach with that kind of pedigree, who's been there and done this. It took a little bit of time with New Orleans to get over the top. Yep. They were in the playoffs for a number of years before they made that leap, made it to the Super Bowl and won the thing. Having somebody like a Sean Payton on that sideline has got to be reassuring when you cover a team like this. And he's also got to be reassuring for the players playing under him, because he carries himself in such a way that, you know, you expect the best coming out of that.
16: Yeah, for sure. I mean, I think obviously, like, most people, when they think about Sean Payton, I think they go to the play calling element of it first and the sort of like offensive mastermind and all of that. But having now, this will be my fourth year covering him, his fourth year in Denver, my fourth year covering him. And I think that, you know, up there with that ability, or maybe even, you know, beyond that ability now, perhaps his foremost strength as a coach is on the motivation front. I mean, he just always has, like, his teams are almost always ready to play. But more than that, he's always got a way to sort of impart to them about what the challenge is, or what the route to winning a game is, or what the route to a successful season looks like. And it's time tested. It works. And so that's where, like, you know, it's hard to start over. It's hard to get over the bitter pill of having your quarterback break his ankle and maybe having it cost you a trip to the Super Bowl. It's hard to, you know, show back up and with 94% of your snaps from the year before returning and think about it as a new season rather than like, hey, we're already really good and we're bound for the playoffs by destiny. Like, those things, he's an expert. He's the master sort of at getting all of that out of your system and saying, like, you know, it's July 29th, man. Like, we have done nothing. It's a blank slate. And if we don't, you know, work our butts off here and work harder than everybody else during training camp, like, we're not guaranteed anything. And so that's easy to say. It's hard to do. And so far, I mean, we'll see. Obviously, they haven't done anything this year. But so far, I mean, one of the things that he's been best at is having sort of a pulse of his team and understanding what it's going to take to get them prepared for whatever is ahead.
15: Can we expect to see any difference in the offense? I know a lot of the play calling comes from Sean himself, but we got Davis Webb now on board as the offensive coordinator for the team. Is there going to be any difference that fans might see on the field of how this Denver Broncos team attacks other teams?
16: Yeah, I think so. I mean, I think every play caller will have his hallmark. Like, what exactly that is with Davis Webb, I don't think we know that yet. But we, you know, Sean, there's things about it's Sean Payton's, you know, playbook still by and large. That's what Davis Webb told us this summer. Certainly there'll be some wrinkles. Certainly, like, Davis has had an influence on, you know, sort of like what Sean Payton has had in game plans the last 3 years. Certainly, like, he's got his finger on what Bo Nix likes. Like, and that's really like the key thing is, yeah, the play caller changes, but the quarterback doesn't. And Sean is, you know, he likes what he likes, but he's also smart enough to know that, you know, the concentric circles of like what Sean Payton loves and what Bo Nix loves probably don't overlap quite as much as like it did with Sean and Drew Brees. So you've got this, like, it's always about putting a plan together for the quarterback. Now, obviously, Davis Webb has a lot of experience in the air raid stuff. Like, he's played and coached in a lot of different systems at this point, so he'll have his own wrinkles. I don't know this. We'll see when games start. But Sean's always been kind of like a smorgasbord run game guy. Like, it's a little bit of a lot of different stuff, and he doesn't like repeat stuff. Like, he's, it's like, let's throw 15 concepts on 18 carries against the wall in the first half and then try to figure out something like what works for the second half. Maybe Davis Webb will be like that. I would doubt it. I think maybe he'll be a little bit more, what are the two or three things we can hang our hat on? Like, what those things are, I don't know. I would guess outside zone. Like, they worked on that a lot more than in previous years last year, and they just never really tried to hang their hat on it. Are they going to be like a Shanahan, McVay, LaFleur? Is it going to look exactly like that? I don't know. I don't think so necessarily, but I think you might see more of that than in years past. Complete guess. Like, you know, I think part of the, like, they're not doing joint practices this year. I think they'll be really vanilla in the preseason. Like, they're sort of, they're saying all of this is because of the playoff run last year. I hesitate. I mean, like, I buy that, but I also think some of it's because they've got a new play caller and they're going to try to press the surprise advantage as much as they can.
8: Yeah, absolutely. I could definitely see that. You know, we've got about a minute and a half left here, or Parker. The defense was stellar last year. Yeah. Is there anything they can do to take another step forward, or is it just going to be enough to say, guys, look, just do what you did last year. That was beyond good enough last year. Just repeat that performance.
16: I mean, pretty much, but they only took the ball away. They were tied for 29th in takeaways. I think they only took the ball away 12 times last year. And then they went, on a binge in the postseason, and it's really the only reason they beat Buffalo is because they forced 5 takeaways. So they know the importance of that. Vance Joseph knows the importance of that. Part of the reason they don't take the ball away a ton is because they play more man coverage than anybody. And so, you know, Vance this summer said, I think you can still generate pressure, but maybe have more eyes on the quarterback. That's, you know, I don't think they're going to all of a sudden, you know, play 60%, you know, 70% zone or anything like that. But the one qualm, like, in 63 sacks and being near the top of the league and total and scoring defenses, they didn't take the ball away much. So if they disrupt quarterbacks like they have the last 2 years and they take the ball away more, they're going to be awfully hard to beat.
8: Yeah, absolutely. I mean, that defense just was scary. And I remember the old days of the old Orange Crush defense back in the late 70s with Lyle Alzado and those guys. So this defense was every bit as good as that and every bit as scary to play. Parker Gabriel, thank you so much for joining us. Really appreciate your insights here on the Broncos. We'll be calling you again as we get closer to the season. Hopefully you'll have some time and want to come back and talk to our listeners again.
16: Yeah, you bet. Anytime.
8: Parker Gabriel joining us. He is the Denver Broncos beat writer for the Denver Post. Give him a shout out online because, you know, all newspapers now are online. You can get them anywhere. You don't have to be in Denver anymore just to read somebody's columns. You can read them online all the time. We appreciate his time. We're going to take a quick break here on the Sports IQ, but we'll be back with more right after this.
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18: I'm Bill Hemmer, and these are the most impactful moments in American history. June 19, 2019, President Trump made history. With just one step, President Trump became the first sitting U.S. president to step foot into the demilitarized zone greeted by North Korea's leader, Kim Jong-un. The Korean DMZ was established in 1953, a 160-mile-long scar that divided the country into two. It's a site built from negotiations designed to end the fighting and violence, though not the Korean War itself. And yet on the grounds of this heavily guarded buffer, two leaders from two different worlds met. It was a meeting that was expected to last 5 minutes. Instead, it went 53 minutes. No treaties, no palaces, but instead, a handshake. For more, go to foxnewspodcast.com. I'm Bill Hemmer, Fox News.
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21: Welcome back here. Let's talk a little World Cup. There's only one match on Thursday, and that being in Massachusetts. France's Kylian Mbappe had a goal and an assist after missing a first-half penalty kick. Ousmane Dembele scored the other goal, France over Morocco 2-0 in the World Cup quarterfinals. French will face either Spain or Belgium in the semis in Dallas on Tuesday. Spain and Belgium, they will face off tonight at SoFi Stadium in Los Angeles. Mbappe's goal in the 60th minute was the 20th of his World Cup career, moves him one behind Argentina captain Lionel Messi. Dembele scored his fifth goal of the tournament, that coming in the 66th minute. College basketball front, meanwhile, you would think all would be quiet, seeing how it's in the middle of summer, but how wrong you would be. Boy, prize international wing Nikola Kucherova committing to UCLA on Thursday, and this is according to CBS Sports. So Mick Cronin, the head coach out there, just a massive talent influx at a huge position of need after losing Baylor transfer Tunde Yesufu to St. John's last month. Costa Rica, by the way, 6'8" wing, just dropped 37 points on Team USA in Sunday's championship game of the FIBA Under-17 World Cup. The Serbian native just turned 17 in April. That means he'll have 2 years to play college ball before being eligible for the 2028 NBA draft. In fact, with that in mind, UCLA inking him to a multi-year deal to beat out the likes of current NCAA champion Michigan and Blue Blood Kentucky for the star wing. He'll be one of the youngest players in college basketball next season alongside Duke incoming phenom Joaquin Boumche, who also just turned 17 in May and also won't be eligible, or in other words, won't turn 19 for the NBA draft until 2028. So again, some very, very young talent coming in. Boumche deposited 20 points, 15 rebounds, 4 trays, 3 blocks, to lead Team USA to that 107-81 round in the head-to-head matchup against that Serbian team and now the young UCLA star. Texas also getting boosts on Thursday, nabbing a brand-new 5-star to the trophy case. 5-star forward Marcus Spears Jr. committing to the Longhorns and will reclassify to play college basketball this upcoming season. He announced that on social media on Thursday. Spears is a 6'9" power forward out of Dallas. He was a top-ranked recruit in the 2027 recruiting cycle by 24/7 Sports, committing to Texas over Arizona, Arkansas, and LSU. LSU, he's too young for LSU, right? I mean, you know, Will Wade wants guys that are like, you know, 25, 26 years old, so have eligibility. But I digress. Spears will check in as the number 8 overall ranked prospect in the 2026 class, as according to CBS Sports Director of Scouting, Adam Finkelstein. Spears also have 2 years of college basketball due to age issues before heading to the NBA. Could this be something we're going to see now kids do? Maybe, you know, again, you get a chance to get that those college dollars, NIL. So just like we've seen college players leave early for the NBA to get that paycheck, are we seeing top high school players go to college early to get that NIL paycheck? I mean, it seems like this is a pattern now. We'll keep watching it. No question, with Spears coming in and the other guys, this is a rather heralded group of players in Texas basketball history that Spears is joining, the likes of Kevin Durant, Mohamed Bamba, Trey Johnson, Dylan Mitchell, and now he's the latest superstar in Longhorns history. In the W last night, Kelsey Mitchell hitting a layup with 10.1 seconds left to finish with 29 points. Indiana Fever holding on for the 92-89 win over Phoenix. The teams put two testy games in Indy last month. They played them, put those things behind them, trading baskets instead of bumps and barbs. Mitchell putting Indiana up 90-89 with her layup, and Sophie Cunningham added two free throws to secure the win with Caitlin Clark on the bench in street clothes. Indiana now 13-9 of the season. Aaliyah Boston, 21 points after being held out of a 106-92 loss to the Sparks on Wednesday night. All right, stay with us. Let's talk a little ice coming up next.

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13: Talk a little heist, a little hockey right now, a little ice, or you can combine them and say talk some heist. Hockey, ice. Mark Allred joining us right now. What a way to introduce yourself. Mark Allred, he is the founder and CEO of Black and Gold Productions. We're talking some Boston Bruins here today. Mark, welcome to the show.
14: Thank you, Larry. Pleasure to be here.
13: Yeah, good to have you here. Listen, let's talk Bruins. They overachieved last season, stuck into the playoffs. Can they pull off that kind of thing 2 years in a row?
14: I mean, you got to give credit to how new head coach Mark Rostorn came into his first season as a Boston Bruins, bench boss, and the response that he got out of players that us in media on July 1st a year ago didn't really see where the path was going with this team. The identity was there, obviously, to be a little bit tougher and a harder out, but Sturm got the best out of what he was dealt. And I think in year two, and particularly this offseason, I think that Sturm and his staff, I think it's McIlvain that's coming on as his assistant coach, it's just going to get a bigger jump out of a roster that really didn't, like, they got a little bit lateral this year, acquiring J.J. Paterka for 2 picks. That's just good business. We need, you know, the Boston Bruins needed the scoring, no doubt, but they also needed defense. And it's kind of weird on how they address that and the scoring. And I'm hearing that things are not done in Boston. It could be another big move coming soon.
13: You know, you Boston last year really got breakout seasons from 3 big guys, Morgan Geekie, Fraser Minton, also Murat Kuznetsov. I'm not sure if I'm saying it correctly, and I apologize. Can those three push things even higher this year, this coming year?
14: Yeah, I do believe so. Fraser Minton's upside is just tremendous, and it's one of the reasons why the Boston Bruins targeted him in the trade with Brandon Carlo to the Toronto Maple Leafs. They needed the center depth because the Bruins didn't really replace the efforts of Patrice Bergeron and David Krejci up the middle. And they sold off a lot of draft capital to address the we need to win now for those guys. Now those guys are gone, and now the Boston Bruins are trying to replenish that prospect pool. But having Fraser Minton involved in that is just, it's also good business. because they identified what they needed and they went out and targeted it. They could have gotten I think his name is Austin Cowan, the Toronto Maple Leafs. So I think one of the higher prospects. But I like the way that the scouting staff of the Boston Bruins, you know, got involved and said, we really need this guy for our center growth.
13: Mm-hmm. You know, when you look at the Bruins draft here over the last decade, well, not been good. They got Jeremy Swayman back in 2017. 2016 was Charlie McAvoy. Have not drafted a top flight wing.

0: on the second round this year was I tried to identify that with what's available. I had some good right shot defensemen targeted in this area, and they went goaltender. You know, they took Yuri Ivanov in the second round, and they actually picked two goaltenders, which I predicted not too long ago that the Boston Bruins may need to do something like this because of what's going to happen with Jeremy Swayman in 5 years. So yeah, they took a big swing on goaltending, which really, you know, knocked a lot of people back. But so did a lot of other teams. This particular draft was well over. I think it was 33 goaltenders were picked. And that was the most since, I believe, 2003. So there's something going on in the league right now where there a lot of teams, not just the Boston Bruins, need to take swings and need to identify their goaltending depth. And I think with Ivanov and Roberto Henriquez, they did that. And I thought they were both great showings in development camp. From my first eye test at the Warrior Ice Arena, where the Boston Bruins train do their on ice practices and so on. So, I mean, this draft, it wasn't really great for the Bruins, but it wasn't that bad. I really wish they did address the right shot defenseman, but I like what they got in the forwards. I like what they got in the goaltending, and the forwards in particular. These guys are lethal shots. The foot speed and the skills, that can all be worked on in development when you get to the pro level. And obviously when they go back to overseas for their regular seasons, which is going to start up in like September. But I like what they address the need for elite shooting. And that's what I got out of this draft. So if you wanted to give me, if you were asking me a grade on this draft, I would say a high C.
1: Okay. Okay, to be better, but not terrible, is what you're saying. So that's talking with Mark Allred, talking Boston Bruins. Again, he's the founder and CEO of Black and Gold Productions. You were talking about the goaltending, and it's funny how, you know, teams, it's kind of cyclical, right? Like we notice, like right now in football, running backs are back in vogue again after being, you know, ignored for the past, you know, 5, 6, 7 years or so. And so, like you said, a run on goaltenders. We talked about Jeremy Swayman. Is he a player who can lead the Bruins to a championship?
0: I believe so. And this guy is a cornerstone and a product of what the Boston Bruins have been doing really well lately. And that's drafting and developing goaltenders, no matter where they get them. If you're above 6 feet tall, believe it or not, you're going to have major success under the skillful eye of Mike Dunham, which is the goaltending development coach. And goalie Bob Asenza, former NHLer, both goaltenders played in the league. They know what they're doing. They adjust to the times, which I think is really good in these days. Players are getting younger, quicker, faster, and how you teach that needs to be adjusted as well. And I think that these two have a keen eye on developing. They've done really good with Jeremy Swayman. I mean, Jeremy Swayman was a University of Maine goaltender. So was Mike Dunham. Mike Dunham was the same thing. So they have a relationship there and so on. I think Mike Dunham is grossly underrated throughout the league on how he takes a player and just molds them into what they've become. And unfortunately, you know, Bruins goaltenders, they don't get a chance to see a lot of the NHL because of, you know, they're contracted and their lengths and terms and so on. So The pipeline's been kind of blocked, but not anymore, because Unico Pasalo got traded to the New York Rangers. Now this naturally paves the way for goaltender Michael DiPietro to come in and finally get a shot at the NHL. He's got 6 NHL games under his belt, so it's really hard to adjust and see where he's going to go with his game. But the 2-time American Hockey League goaltender of the year, you got to give him the opportunity. And to be honest with you, I was really surprised that they got good value back on a trade for Korpisalo, who they've been wanting to move for a couple of years now.
1: Mm-hmm. You're talking about the pipeline, and let's kind of go there. What other players are there in the pipeline who maybe can help this team this upcoming season?
0: I don't believe anybody will crack the NHL this upcoming year. I think it's just going to be Jeremy Swayman is going to get a bulk of the starts. Michael DiPietro, I think, is going to win the backup job out of camp. But

0: DiPietro's got competition too. The Boston Bruins are trendy on your spot is not secure. We will find somebody, a veteran, to come in and create a little bit of competitive atmosphere per se. And that's why they brought in Yuri Patera. I'm not sure exactly where he came from. Oh, wait a minute. I got my notes right here. It was a trade with Utah. So they got him. So, I mean, he's in his 30s. So he's naturally going to be the guy that's going to push DiPietro. Down in Providence, it's going to be Simon Ziacek, which was another fantastic find from the Boston Bruins scouting staff. I'm not saying I'm an expert or anything like that, but a lot of people did not see this signing coming. He did not have great numbers overseas, but once he got into the American Hockey League, his rookie season was phenomenal. So they're going to take a chance on him. They re-signed him for another year. They do have Hockey East champion in the NCAA, Max Lundgren, in the fold on a one-year entry-level deal. So he could be with Providence or Maine. Let me see. Luke Cavallin is back with the Providence Bruins, and I believe he's going to probably play in either Providence or Maine. But there's really and if you look down at the depth in the NCAA, Phil Svedeback, who has been playing the last 4 years for Providence College, hasn't been signed. The August 15th deadline is coming up when he becomes a free agent. So I don't think he's signing. So I think that, you know, the timing of these two goaltenders coming in, and it's not just because of the league went nuts on goaltenders this year. I just think that the timing to replenish this position was imperative for the Boston Bruins moving forward in such a good groove that they have on developing goaltenders, regardless of the movement to the NHL, because of, you know, I mean, DiPietro got Brandon Bussey. Let's talk about Brandon Bussey, Stanley Cup champion. He got bumped. All right, let's rewind it back. All right, so Brandon Bussey was under a kind of like a handshake deal. The backup role is yours next season, or you're going to really have a really good chance to earn it. And I think those feelings were good moving forward, that he was going to get his first NHL games. But then the business side of hockey came through. They needed to trade a goaltender. It was Linus Ullmark and Jeremy Swayman, and both of them at the end of the season were like, we want more games. We want starting this and that. It wasn't going to work out. You can't pay $16 million in the league for two goaltenders. One had to go. So to get back into the first round, Don Sweeney was squeezed into taking Yuna Kopitarlo from the Ottawa Senators at a retained 25%. That knocked out the natural progression of Brandon Bussey out of the fold, because I don't think that they wanted to bury Kopitarlo in the American Hockey League, or not want to get it in the first round. So they got Dean Letourneau, who did not have a good first year at Boston College, three assists in the NCAA freshman year, had an explosive 22 goal season this year. He looks great, and the trade just seems to be paying off. But by getting Kopitarlo in, they had to move on from somebody, and it was clear that they were more invested into Michael DiPietro, who was having the better year. And obviously, Bussey moves on, signs with the Florida Panthers, gets waived by them, and then becomes the third goaltender in Carolina. So if that trade didn't happen, I think Bussey would have been with Boston and Swayman's backup.
1: Yeah, I got about a minute left here. I want to get in really quickly. Do you feel the Bruins have enough scoring to compete in the East? I mean, Florida's going to be back and better. Carolina, of course, is the Cup champion. Philly is on the up. The East is really tough right now.
0: Yeah, it's just going to get better, especially in the Atlantic Division. Teams are just getting up. Montreal is getting better. Toronto's going to probably be better. The Bruins have their work cut out for them. I don't think that they're done. I think that scoring is a huge issue. There's word around the streets that they want to get another elite scorer. I'm thinking they should go out and get defense, but it is what it is. If they want to address one, I'm not going to be hurt by it. But getting J.J. Paterka is a good start for this organization when you're addressing goal scoring, particularly 5-on-5. But you know, we'll see what happens.
1: Yeah, yeah. Hey, listen, Mark, great to meet you. Great to have you on the show. Have a fantastic weekend. Appreciate your insights, and hopefully we can get you back on the show again soon to talk a little more Bruins once we get closer to the season.
0: Thank you very much, Larry. Take care, and I definitely would love to come back.
1: All right. We'll definitely have you on. Appreciate you. Good talking heist with you. Mark Hallred, founder and CEO of Black and Gold Productions, giving us the skinny right now in this offseason for these Boston Bruins. Stay with us. Much more to come here on the show.
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7: I'm Bill Hemmer, and these are the most impactful moments in American history. On December 18, 2019, the House of Representatives convened for a historic moment. In a mostly party line vote, the House approved two articles of impeachment, abuse of power and obstruction of Congress against President Trump. It was a moment Democrats had been preparing for months, all stemming from a phone call between President Trump and Ukrainian President Zelensky. It would mark the third presidential impeachment in U.S. history, a vote that tested the tolerance of Congress and the strength of a leader. Supporters of the president said it was a witch hunt, while critics believed it was a necessary act to protect democracy. The Senate would ultimately acquit President Trump on both charges, but the impeachment itself was a sharp shock with echoes that still ring through the country today. I'm Bill Hemmer, Fox News.
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1: Hey, want to get in one more shout out from the WNBA to Cheryl Reeve as she becomes the all-time leader in regular season wins. She got the number 380 the other night. It was previously held by former Phoenix and Washington coach Mike Thibault. So Cheryl Reeve, again, already the four league championships. We talked a few days ago that she's going for a record fifth this season with the Lynx and how well they're playing. But again, she gets win number 380, and congratulations for her. Hey, producer Tony, speaking of coaches, we had the segment earlier, great conversations you had earlier talking with Parker about the Denver Broncos. You ran across something that was really interesting involving Coach Sean Payton.
12: Yeah, I read it online this morning very early, and I thought it was a really interesting story. You know, there was a time when, you know, they had an embedded reporter with the Broncos, and he talked to Sean Payton, and Sean was actually wanted, had gone to the Broncos management and said, you know, can we possibly offer this head coaching job to Bill Belichick? Belichick was Sean Payton's friend. They both started out with the New York Giants before going their separate ways. You know, Belichick went to the Pats. Payton went to the Saints. Both became excellent head coaches. We all know about Belichick's, past, how great he was with all the Super Bowl rings that he won up there in New England. Well, he wanted to bring Belichick back into the coaching after he got, released, basically, decided to walk away from New England because he wanted to help him get to that all-time win record. Mm-hmm. So it was interesting. The reporter kind of figured out it would have been, Peyton's first season and then last season where they probably would have done this. And if he had, Belichick would have beaten the record. He would have set the new mark if he was the head coach of the Broncos based on the Broncos win losses for the last two seasons. Last year against the Giants in New York, where he started his career with Bill Parcells. And then it would have been interesting because obviously Denver made the AFC championship game, and it would have been Belichick on the sideline against the Patriots in that AFC championship game. And who wouldn't have paid to see that happen?
1: Yeah. Yeah. How crazy is that? And again, like you said, two guys who've had, I don't know, Sean Payton's there yet, but should be in the Hall of Fame one day. He's somebody approaching on his own 200 wins. Yep. In a career. But how crazy would that be to have both those guys with the same franchise yet again?
12: Yeah, absolutely. You know, Sean would have been the assistant head coach. He'd been in charge of offense. Bill would have been the head coach in charge of defense. And it would have made for some interesting TV, to see that take place. But good for Sean for at least thinking of an old friend when he was given an opportunity to be Denver's head coach. He might have been willing. That shows you a lot about he keeps his ego in check because he would have, been able to take a back seat if it had happened. It didn't, but it's always nice to think about what if.
1: Yeah. Sean, one of the all-time great guys, a few years older than me. When I was in high school, he was starring at Eastern Illinois University. I used to go watch him play back in college. He was very impressive. He was the man about campus. So he's one heck of
12: awesome.
1: Yeah, pretty cool. That's great for him. And again, like you said, look, we're all about egos, right? Especially on that level. And to put his ego aside, for Bill Belichick speaks volumes, like you said, to his character. We talked also about the NBA Summer League getting started. Tony, I don't know about you, but I love how they have turned this into this massive tournament using two arenas at the same time. And it's just back and forth. It's been NBA TV primarily over the years with some ESPN. Now with the new contract situation, it's ESPN and Prime is where you can find these. But I love the fact that you get some name guys that you have seen the top of the draft, DeBonces and, we'll see Caleb Wilson's, Peterson's, but you also see these guys that are on the other end that are really either just coming out of college signing, maybe some two-way deals, or they're free agents looking for a home.
12: Yeah. And the basketball was pretty good. I was watching last night. The first game was the Warriors and the Mavs there on ESPN. So it had Yaxel Lindenborg going up against Merez Johnson, two former Michigan players. And, Yaxel took it to him a couple times down low. Merez got a few points in there. He got some rebounds over Yaxel. It was really good back and forth. And they both seemed to enjoy it after the contest. They were kind of talking it up, yucking it up a little bit. So it was fun to see. And then the next game with DeBanza playing against Peterson, they both struggled a little bit early, which is to be expected. I bet you there was a lot of nerves, in those the first time they've played against each other, knowing they're both he's one, he's two, who got the better deal, all that kind of stuff. But it's just fun to see. And it gives you something you know, this time of year can get a little dull in the sports world. You've got baseball, which is every night, which is great, especially if you're a huge baseball fan, which I enjoy. But it also gets to be the same after a while. It's like, can I have something to break it up? This helps break up that and get you kind of, you know, because they're going to go away by the end of this month. And we won't hear about the NBA really until they come back to camp in September.
1: Yeah. And I love the fact that it's so competitive. They made it into a tournament, right? So you're playing, you know, not everyone plays everybody, but they have a system. They go through and play three or four games, and then they go into quarterfinals, you know, semifinals, et cetera. And it's funny, too, to watch these guys. Like, there were a lot of top rookies, I thought, who kind of struggled a bit in terms, like you said, some nerves, some jitters, kind of the first time out. But it's fun also to watch them. Usually you can see a comfort level really increase by the time they get to, you know, the end of the tournament, if you will. And they've kind of had a few games under the belt. Hey, we've got another show under our belts, all finished here. Hopefully you have a great weekend. Thanks again to our guests stopping by. Appreciate Parker Gabriel, also Mark Allred, and appreciate you as always. Make this a fun weekend. We're back on Monday on the Sports IQ. We'll talk to you then.
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1: On November 2nd, 1920, radio station KDKA in Pittsburgh broadcast the results of the presidential election. 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
2: This is Trafalgar Square. The noise that you hear at the moment is the sound of the air raid siren. I'm standing here just on the steps of St. Martin's in the Fields.
1: And Herbert Morrison's emotional report on the Hindenburg disaster.
3: Oh, the humanity.
1: And President Franklin Roosevelt's fireside chats, where he reported the news and comforted the nation during troubled times.
4: My friend, I want to talk for a few minutes with the people of the United States about banking.
1: Americans have been listening to the radio for just over half of our nation's 250 years.
5: I'm Bill Hemmer, and these are the most impactful moments in American history. 1798, the ink was still drying on the Constitution. America was still in its infancy, and the subject of freedom was already at the center of debate. It was a period of tension. Abroad, Britain and France were constantly in conflict. America was caught in the middle, and the newly formed political parties were polarized by foreign alliances. President John Adams and his fellow Federalists in Congress believed that the new nation must be built on centrality and loyalty, an aid to curb political dissent through the Alien and Sedition Acts. Journalists were prosecuted and critics were silenced, though for the public, the legislation was seen as an assault on the First Amendment and remained unpopular. 3 years later, the legislation was not renewed, proving that freedom always prevails over fear. For more, go to foxnewspodcast.com. I'm Bill Hemmer, Fox News.
0: From the Momo Pizzeria and Ristorante Studios, we are the voice of Lincoln. 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
6: This is a Fox News alert, a loss on Capitol Hill. I'm Chris DeMeo, Fox News. Republican Senator Lindsey Graham has died after a brief and sudden illness. Fox's Chad Pergamon, D.C., has more.
7: He had been a JAG in the military and then moved into politics, starting as a congressman in 1995, came in during that historic wave when Republicans got control of the House in 1995 with Newt Gingrich. He moved to the Senate, and Fritz Hollings, the legendary longtime senator, decided to resign. Fritz Hollings came to the Senate in 1966, and you had two people who served in the Senate for years from South Carolina, Fritz Hollings and Strom Thurmond, who served, you know, way back decades before even Fritz Hollings. So I think that was significant there.
6: Emergency personnel reportedly responded to a call for cardiac arrest at Senator Graham's Capitol Hill home. Senator Graham was 71. President Trump posting on Truth Social, Lindsey Graham, one of the greatest people and senators I've ever known, is dead. He was always working and was a true American patriot. Lindsey will be greatly missed. Iran strikes another ship in the Strait of Hormuz, and a retaliation comes from the U.S.
8: The U.S. and Iran trading new blows after Iran struck another ship in the Strait of Hormuz early Sunday. Tehran claims it was navigating an unapproved route and that the vital waterway is now closed until further notice. The U.S. confirms a civilian crew member is missing, and the Cyprus-flagged vessel is unable to continue its journey due to fire and extensive damage. The U.S. responded by striking about 140 targets in southern Iran, including missile and drone sites, naval capabilities, and surveillance equipment. Iran retaliated with attacks on U.S. assets in Jordan, Qatar, Bahrain, Kuwait, and the UAE. This new wave of violence following a week of escalating strikes between the two countries.
6: Fox's Marianne Rafferty. 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
6: A deadly shooting at a Toronto Latin Street festival last night, leaving two dead and others injured. Toronto Police Service Deputy Chief Frank Barreto says an investigation is ongoing.
11: We have now established about three crime scenes, and homicide investigators and gun and gang crime investigators are on the scene as well, conducting what is a very complex investigation into what took place.
6: Police have yet to release any information regarding suspects, and they say they have limited information on the events leading up to the shooting. President Trump choosing not to sign a sweeping housing affordability law on Friday in protest of Congress not approving a voter ID bill. Still, the housing measure could become law as he had 10 days to issue a veto and stop the measure. Meantime, the president's choice for his next U.S. attorney for his next U.S. attorney general will sit for his confirmation hearing in the Senate this week.
12: U.S. senators this week will have their chance to question acting U.S. Attorney General Todd Blanche, who is now nominated to hold the position full-time. President Trump already has expressed great confidence in Blanche's ability to run the U.S. Justice Department. He had served as Deputy Attorney General since President Trump came back into office in January of last year. The hearings, part of the U.S. Senate's roles to advise and give consent and conducted by the Judiciary Committee, are scheduled for Wednesday and Thursday. Evan Brown, Fox News.
6: A father and son from Arkansas were killed when their small plane crashed on the way home from a St. Louis Cardinals game. Authorities say 48-year-old Jimmy Don Lewis and his 22-year-old son Braden were headed to Siloam Springs, Arkansas when their aircraft went down in a field near Waterloo, Illinois on Thursday night. The cause of the crash remains under investigation. The semifinals set for the World Cup. England defeated Norway 2-1 in extra time. Argentina over Switzerland 3-1. I'm Chris DeMeo. This is Fox News.
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8: Clear skies overnight with less potential for widespread fog compared to what we had Saturday to start the day. Southeast winds will remain under 10 miles per hour not only throughout Sunday, but much of the upcoming week until about Friday. Morning temperatures Sunday will be seasonal in the mid to upper 60s before climbing to about 90 degrees with plenty of sun later on Sunday. From the 1011 Severe Weather Center, I'm meteorologist Jessica Blum.
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17: Ron Ananian. Before I plug in a vehicle, before I open the hood, before I even write the repair order, I want to listen. 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
19: 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And the truck means so much to me, and I'm going to be retiring soon and pulling a 10,000-pound trailer boat, houseboat.
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16: 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If your mechanic's giving you a busy signal, pick up the phone and call in. The garage doors are open.
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17: I want to talk to you about, well, the perfect storm of diagnosing an air conditioning problem, because this is the one I always dread, and it's out there, and it happens every once in a while, and it's a freak occurrence. But it happens, and it's real world. It's, and it happened to me this week. And this is why I hate doing estimates. This is why when somebody says, "Hey Ron, what's this going to cost?" I don't know. I can give you a ballpark, but it goes out the window as soon as I touch the car, because anything is possible. Another repair shop brought us a 2015 Jeep Grand Cherokee that the AC didn't work. So I know zero about this car other than that it's a 2015 Jeep Grand Cherokee. 138,000 miles, silver, driver's door is kind of tight to open, which I'm seeing a lot of. I'm not sure if anybody's got a Jeep of that generation. I'd be curious what they're experiencing, because as these get older, that driver's door hinge seems to bind or rust or stick something. There's something weird going on there. This is the fourth one I've seen in the last 2 years, so it's not, you know, the first one I saw, the car was in an accident and supposedly not reassembled right. I could buy that, but three since that haven't been in accidents, so it's kind of weird, but I'm off subject. The problem with air conditioning, to speak directly, is it animal, mineral, or vegetable? Is it chemical? Is it out of refrigerant? Is it electrical? Is it not getting proper signal? Is it mechanical? Did a component fail? And that's really what you're setting about to do. For somebody to say, "Hey, my AC isn't cooling," that is the most difficult condition to diagnose. Where do you start? I always do it like this. And someone assured me this week that I am a very sequential thought process human being, and I would have to agree with that. They said, "You're always A, B, C, D, and E, and you don't do A to E," and I don't. I always go through the process. First thing I did, I got in the car, check engine lights on. Okay, real quick, show of hands. How many people are going to scan this car for fault codes for an air conditioning problem? I am. I did. You know what I found out? The check engine lights on for nothing related to air conditioning. Well, there was one chance. There was a catalytic converter fault code, a P0430. There was an evaporative emissions fault code, a P0440. And in all my years, I've never seen a connection between those two with each other or an air conditioning problem. And there was a P0128, thermostat rate of rise. Yeah, maybe. I've seen overheat conditions cause air conditioning to be commanded off. You know, what's the software strategy? I don't memorize strategy unless it becomes a very, very common pattern failure. And then, okay, I recognize it. So one of the first things I did was I recorded all the codes. I reported everything. I sent it out to a report. I captured the freeze frame. I captured all the data that when all those problems occurred, even though I'm just gathering data, testing and diagnostics, cleared the codes and no air conditioning operation. Okay, next. Hooked a set of gauges up, hooked the AC machine up, actually. Now, this is a 1234YF car, so there's a very small amount of refrigerant in this. This took about 20 ounces of refrigerant, and in comparison, on a comparable 134, the older style refrigerant, as we've come to call it now, equipped vehicle, that would likely have been 30 to 36 ounces of refrigerant. So it's they've cut the capacity of the system way down. Well, there was very little refrigerant there. Judging by the gauges just about came up, they just showed a whisper of pressure. Now, refrigerant loss is interesting. And you do enough of these over the years, you kind of see one interesting fact is, and that is that you can't trust anything that you're seeing. Is that enough of a discharge that did it lose it? And is it a leak? It's got to be a leak, you're thinking to yourself. Or is it just attrition over time? Because this is an 11 going on 12-year-old vehicle. Again, I know nothing of this vehicle. First time I'm ever seeing it. recovered what little refrigerant there was in there, and I bet I didn't take 2 ounces out of this. So right away, I'm thinking leak. But it's always funny. They always get down to this certain point, and then they stop leaking. Yeah, and I've seen this with tires, too. You ever get a tire that leaks, and it gets down to 28 pounds, and that's it. All of a sudden, the leak is fixed. It never leaks less than 28, but it won't hold more than 28. And you say, why? And it depends on the pressure leak and how it comes together and folds over and seals itself. So I pulled vacuum. I had no more refrigerant in it. I pulled the vacuum on the system, and it pulled down into a perfect, beautiful 30 inches of vacuum, pulled it into a vacuum state deep, and it stayed there for about 3.5 hours. Once the machine reached bottom, I just turned it off and monitored it over the rest of the afternoon. Never saw that vacuum gauge move, even think about moving. It holds vacuum. Called up, talked to the repair shop. I said, here's what I know. I said, I didn't have any refrigerant. I've got a couple of fault codes on this 138,000-mile older Jeep. You know, does the customer really want to fix it? We've got to ask that question. We're obligated. It's 11 going on 12 years old. Right now, all I know is it has no or very little refrigerant charge left in it. I've got to blow a charge in it. I've got to see what happens when I put a charge in it. Or I'm going to put CO2 in it and diagnose the leak. And the reason I say CO2 is because to blow a charge of 1234YF into it gets expensive. It's an expensive refrigerant. It's probably 35 to 40% higher in cost than traditional 134. So let's try doing this the most effective, inexpensive way we can. Repair shop's decision. No, blow a charge in it. Customer, we'll see how long it lasts. We'll see how long it goes on. They know their customer. They know what they want to do. I'm just taking orders and filling baskets. No problem. Blow a charge in it. Hour later, hey, the air conditioning doesn't work in the Jeep. Compressor doesn't turn on. But it's got a charge in it. Ran around with a black light real quick, even though I didn't expect to see anything, and I didn't see any leaks. I had mentioned to them prior that the AC condenser, the condenser is the piece that sits behind the grill in front of the radiator. Behind the grill, in front of the radiator, it takes all the road rash, all the crud, all the junk from the road blowing up on it. You're driving along at 80, 85 on the interstate, and that you're right in the tail of that 18-wheeler. All that, those little rocks are getting thrown into the condenser, as well as the windshield and the nose of the car, you know? I often think about that. Rock chips only happen when you're doing 100 miles an hour or more, but that's a hot rod story for another day. So, what do you want to do? Well, diagnose why the AC doesn't come on. Okie dokie. So I let it sit overnight. It was late in the day at that point. Came in the next morning. And listen, how complicated you want to make this? Started the truck up. Bang, check engine lights back on again. All right. Let's see what's there. EVAP fault. It failed EVAP overnight because the EVAP ran overnight when the vehicle was off. It's a key on engine off monitor for EVAP. And it set an EVAP code. Don't care. It's got nothing to do with my air conditioning. And I said, you know what? Let's go right to the source. While I had the scan tool hooked up looking at codes, I went into the body computer in the engine controller, and I turned the AC on, and I could look right on the scan tool. AC request off. Bank hit the button. AC request on. Okay. So I've got the command. The command is coming through the computer. It's replaying it back to the scan tool. I can see that the button works, the dash works. I tried functional test. There's a functional test where you can manually overwrite everything and turn the AC compressor on. Nada, nothing, zip. Got out a wiring diagram just for giggles, and I saw that everything ran through the power distribution center, which I kind of expected. But I said, you know, it's a simple two-wire compressor, 12 volts and ground. So I got out the tongue-in-cheek, he says, with a smile on his face, most singularly expensive piece of diagnostic equipment I have in the shop. And it's about 28 years old. It's a 7-inch round style headlamp. That's it. I think it's off of an old Chevelle. And I measured it. It pulls about a 7.5 to 8 amp load depending upon the day. And it's great as a load substitution. Disconnected the AC compressor, wired it in as nice as you please. Pleased with some wires and connect clips that I keep around the shop. Turn the AC on. Bang. Headlight turns on. Okay, you got a bad compressor. So here's a system that was empty. Here's a system that needs a compressor. And I said, you know, It's been 24 hours. Let me go down and look at that bottom of that condenser again. And I get down. I turn off the lights in the shop. Well, actually, I turn off the lights in the shop, surprise Danny, because Danny was doing something. Oh, sorry, I'm turning off the lights. Danny was in the dark there for a minute. And got down, glasses on, looking through with a black light. Bottom of the condenser shows green dye. Okay. Turned the lights back on, got Danny back to work. Called up the shop. Hey, guess what? I have good news and I have bad news. The good news is I know why the AC doesn't work. The bad news is it's the compressor. Oh, and by the way, the condenser's leaking. So it needs a compressor, a condenser, probably a catalytic converter, some sort of EVAP diagnosis, and a thermostat. So the 2015 Jeep with 138,000 miles probably needs $7,000 or $8,000 worth of work by the time you start egging it all up. But that's not what I'm there for. I'm there to just diagnose the AC, not pass judgment. Now, Tom and I were talking about this before the show today, and Tom said, well, isn't it time to just get a new vehicle? And I said, you know, Tom, I don't know the answer to that question. I don't know what sort of service and maintenance was done to that question. Now, Tom Ray, my executive producer, chief cook and bottle washer that pays attention to me, he brought back the correct question. He said, what's next? What if and what's next? And I said, right. I said, but what maintenance has been done? And that's what I want to know. The point is, estimates are tough to write. An estimate is nothing better than an educated guess, especially in the world of AC, but in the majority of times, it's an educated guess. I think an estimate really helps prepare you, the customer. You know, grit your teeth and show determination, Charlie Brown. 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I'm Ron Ananian, the car doctor. 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
7: 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I took it to AutoZone. They diagnosed it as a P0440, I think, the first time.
6: Okay.
7: Canister, let's see here. The purge solenoid valve, they said, I didn't want to leave without a part, so I bought the part. Then when I got home, I went online to Doctor University, Google, and found out what was going on. Did the check with the 12-volt. It either you apply 12 to it, it closes it, you whatever, and yeah, it worked. So really, I took the old one out, checked it, and I believe it was working. But I replaced it anyway. I at that time went to a PVC valve. It leaked. Suck and blow test leaked held 80%. You could tell a smaller leak, just a small leak. So I replaced it before I put it in. That one checked tight. Suck and blow, everything was fine. I go about my business. I run Exxon fuel. Standard octane, regular gas, and 4 or 5 tanks, the light pops on, a P0442. So at this point, I take it to a friend who's a good mechanic. They do all kinds of checks, smoke checked it, everything was fine. And then we sat down, scratched our heads, what should we do next? So I looked around, he's a drag racer, and he says, you know, I've thought about this a lot since you told me about it. I'm wondering if is the fuel vapor pressures are affecting the computers and they're throwing codes. Because when I fuel up and have a tank of fuel, I'll get up to 31 to 32 miles to gallon. I drive 10 miles to the house. It's dropped 1 or 2 miles. The next morning, it's still at, say, 31 miles to a gallon. I go 20 miles down the road, and it'll drop down to 28.3, 28.5, and slowly over the tank of that fuel increase up to 30, 31 miles to the gallon.
6: Okay. Emmett, stop there. In, I don't know, more years than I care to remember, I've never seen a correlation of EVAP system leaks against fuel economy. So we can go down that road, but with all due respect, we're going to go into analysis paralysis. All right.
7: Gotcha.
6: So let's talk about evaporative emissions. All right, because you're in the neighborhood of evaporative emissions and system failures. Do you understand what EVAP emissions is about? And I don't say that to embarrass you. I say that as a general question. Do you know what they're looking at or testing or concerned about with regards to the evaporative emission systems of a vehicle?
7: Well, my understanding is you're picking up, they're directing the fuels up to the intake manifold so they get reburned.
6: Well, that's part of it. And it's not that they're putting fuel, they're putting fuel vapor.
7: Fuel vapor.
6: But the idea is this, take a gallon gas can, right? And, you know, you go down to the local store, local gas station, you fill up your gas can with a gallon of fuel and you put it in the driveway in the hot sun, sealed up. What's going to happen to it?
7: The tank is going to, it's either going to blow the cork off or it's, you can see the tank expand.
6: Right. It's going to bulge, right? So
7: right.
6: Aren't automobiles really like that gas can?
7: Yes.
6: You think about it, right? So we've got to have a way to vent pressure from the gas tank out to the atmosphere. But if we did that by traditional methods, well, in the old days, we would have violated the Clean Air Act. I'm not sure anymore, but the idea is we would be violating the Clean Air Act of putting harmful emissions into the atmosphere. So the onboard vehicle has a charcoal canister that at the proper time, based on tank pressure and fuel temperature, will open up a vent valve and allow fumes to transfer out to the atmosphere via the charcoal canister. You with me?
7: Okay. Yes.
6: All right. You sit tight. When I come back, we're going to do a deeper dive and talk a little bit more about EVAP. But this really comes back to, I want you to understand how EVAP works before we talk about the potential cures and some of the quick checks you can do here. So don't go anywhere. I'm Ron Ananian, the car doctor. We'll be back with Emmett from Tennessee and his 16 Kia right after this.

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3: This is a Fox News alert. I'm Deborah Valentine. U.S. Senator Lindsey Graham has died at the age of 71. Fox's Chad Pergram reports from Washington, D.C.
4: Henry McMaster, the governor of South Carolina, has just put out a statement saying that Lindsey Graham is irreplaceable and we shall not see his likes again. And I think that kind of encapsulates Lindsey Graham.
3: President Trump posting to Truth Social, calling Senator Graham one of the greatest people and senators I have ever known. Senator Graham's office says Senator Graham died Saturday following a brief and sudden illness. Tragedy in Toronto. Two people are dead, four others hurt after gunfire rang out during a Lantern Street festival Saturday night. Police say two people exchanged gunfire. 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
5: Clear skies overnight with less potential for widespread fog compared to what we had Saturday to start the day. Southeast winds will remain under 10 miles per hour not only throughout Sunday, but much of the upcoming week until about Friday. Morning temperatures Sunday will be seasonal in the mid to upper 60s before climbing to about 90 degrees with plenty of sun later on Sunday. From the 1011 Severe Weather Center, I'm meteorologist Jessica Blum.
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12: We have to remember that the Cold War that Mr. Khrushchev is waging, and his colleagues are waging, is waged all over the world, and it's waged right here in the United States.
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1: 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It's 434.

0: Emmett, you there, sir? Emmett?
1: Yes.
0: Oh, there you go.
1: Ahead.
0: Okay. So when we took the pause, we were talking about EVAP, right? We're talking about the dangers of a sealed gas tank and how it could rupture and expand, and so we have to find a way to vent those fumes, right?
1: Yes.
0: So on a car, there's two devices. There's a purge valve, and there's a vent valve. Purge valve is in the front. Vent valve is in the back. When they want to, they'll open up the vent valve. They'll run, allow fumes to vent out of the tank to reduce pressure through the charcoal canister to clean things up. And that cuts back on pressure and prevents the tank from bulging, exploding, et cetera, et cetera, et cetera. Right? When the engine, when the engine is running at select times, they will open up the purge valve. They'll close the vent. They'll open the purge. Sometimes they open the vent to allow air to pull through. All right? And they will take those fumes and scavenge or vacuum out the canister if they feel it's got too much fumes in it so they don't overload it and it gets oversaturated. You with me?
1: Yes, sir.
0: You know, think of it as if you live in a house with a front door and a back door.
1: Yep.
0: If the air is stuffy, you open up the front door. If you want air to pass through, you open up the front door and the back door. Front door is the purge valve. Back door is the vent valve. Depends on the condition. Depends on weather, temperature, a bunch of factors. Now, the one thing we haven't added to our evaporative system yet is, and the question you got to be asking yourself, how do they know when it's the right time to do anything? Right?
1: Okay. Yep.
0: So they add something called an FTP, a fuel tank pressure sensor. All systems have it. And they look at voltage. It's a variable resistor. It's a variable voltage signal. Typically at rest,

0: Faber, put it back on the car. Let's see. First thing I want to know is, does the P0440 come back? Because the code changed. It changed when you changed the part. Did firing the parts cannon create the issue? And now it's going to take you down a dark path. Right? And make you think there's more problems here than there actually is. Once you get that original purge valve back on the car, the purge valve we're talking about is in the front, up by the engine, correct?
1: Correct.
0: All right. I want you to electrically disconnect the purge. And you know the rubber hose that led to the back of the car?
1: Yes.
0: That's the hose that the fumes came from out of the canister. Starting to make sense?
1: Yes.
0: All right. With that valve electrically disconnected and the engine running, should we have vacuum at that inlet side to the purge valve where the hose is disconnected? What do you think?
1: No, you wouldn't have any.
0: Right. When will we have vacuum there?
1: When you connect the hose and the valve opens.
0: No, when you electrically connect the valve.
1: Electrically, okay.
0: Right? And I said it like that for a very specific reason. That valve is commanded open. Capiche?
1: Yes.
0: So if we start the car, and I do this with a rubber glove on, I wet the end of my finger, and I'll just stick it over the end of the purge valve with the engine running, and I'll do this when the engine's cold. I'll do this when the engine's warm. I want to see if it changes with temperature. And if my finger is sucked towards that purge valve in the least little way, what does that mean?
1: That if the valve is open and you're pulling the vapors into the engine.
0: Right. That valve is leaking, right? If it's electrically disconnected, there's no way that valve can or should mechanically be open, right?
1: Okay, I see what you're saying.
0: Right?
1: Okay.
0: The front door is leaking. The wife's complaining. Emmett, it's cold in here. Close the door. Right? So
1: right.
0: There's no way that's working. Now, if you go put your replacement purge valve on and you get a different fault code, you know what that means? The new purge valve is no good. it's we're dealing with two different things here because the parts cannon got fired. So I want to baseline this car. I want to diagnose. A fault code isn't a diagnosis. A fault code is gathering information. And I'm stressing that for you and everybody else listening today because that's the reality of it. Nowhere in a P0442 or 440 or 456 or any other fault code does it go, you've got this code, change that part. There's multiple steps to consider. There's multiple ways that code gets triggered. All right?
1: Okay.
0: Now, to do a deeper dive into EVAP, let's say that purge valve was connected and it's electrically connected and it wasn't being commanded on, right?
1: Correct.
0: So if I had a scan tool and I looked at the fuel tank pressure sensor and it said 2.5 volts, and all of a sudden I'm looking at it and I see it go to 2.4, 2.3, 2.2, 1.8. Wait a minute, I'm not commanding the purge valve on. What does the computer think? Incorrect purge flow, right?
1: Right.
0: It's not electrically commanding it on. But it knows because it looks at FTP. It says, hey, wait a minute. How's the voltage changing? And that's
1: right.
0: why we test, because could I have a shorted FTP sensor? Sure. Could I have a bad purge valve? Sure. You know, there's a couple of scenarios. Could the ground wire for the purge valve be shorted against something metallic and closing it and pulling the purge on if there's power to it all the time? Sure. You see the danger in just swapping parts?
1: Well, I'm a full believer the swapping parts, and that's what bothers me about technicians. A lot of them read the codes, and then they go and see what the parts are recommended or a possibility,
0: yep,
1: and they start changing parts. They don't go further in diagnostics.
0: Right. That's right. Absolutely 110%.
1: And I'm not. I don't have a scanner.
0: Nope.
1: I'm not a brainiac or a computer guru, but like I say, I try to figure out why it's happening. Then if you figure that out, then you can correct it.
0: Right. But that's what I want you to do first. I want you to go look at purge. I want you to test it the way I described it. And if that purge is working, leave it alone. Then we'll have to talk further. I want to see what code comes back. I want to see what this

0: develops into. This could be a bad, hey, can the front door of your house leak? Can the back door of your house leak?
1: Right.
0: You know, there's just a bunch of scenarios. I want to see what fault codes are truly occurring. All right. How many miles are on this Kia?
1: 92,000, 93,000.
0: Well, the honest answer is it's all bad, but let's try and diagnose it anyway. all right. But do those changes for me. Call me back next week or the week after. Let me know what happens.
1: Yes, sir. And I got one question.
0: Real quick.
1: Valvoline Restore and Protect. Have you had any experience with that oil?
0: No, but, you know, just because I haven't seen it doesn't make it good or bad. I think that there's a lot of good oils out there. I think that oil technology has really closed the gap on who makes the best oil. I think the best oil is the oil that's changed on a regular basis. And I think there's a lot to be said for that. I think some oils are better than others, but just know that. All right, kiddo, I can't wait to hear from you. Let me know what happens, Emmett. I'm Ron Anani in the Car Doctor. We're back right after this.

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0: Phil in Massachusetts, you're up next on the Car Doctor. How can I help, sir?
1: Good afternoon, Ron. I love your show. Listen to it every week. I've learned a lot.
0: Thank you.
1: Okay, I got a 2018 Sorento. It's a 3-liter, 6-cylinder, all-wheel drive. 45,000 miles on it. And I change the oil every 5,000. And you rotated the tires, got new tires at 28,000. And had one accident. I was sideswiped on the front passenger side about 3 years ago, and that was repaired at a body shop. So that's the history. Do you have any? I have two issues and one question.
0: Go ahead.
1: My first issue, there's a consistent rattle or thump evident when I drive at low speeds, and it's at the same frequency. I was due for an oil change. I brought it to my local mechanic. He took it for a test. He recreated the sound. You know, he heard it, but he could find nothing wrong. So he says, I can't find anything wrong. There's nothing loose. Suspension's okay. The tires are good. He advised me to take it to a dealer. I'm just looking, you know, he only does like normal maintenance, oil changes, brakes.
0: Well, right side or left side of car, Phil, if you were to guess.
1: Yeah, approximately passenger side center.
0: Okay, so do this. Is it there when you hit a bump, or is it there just driving along?
1: Just driving along, and I can hit it at low speeds.
0: All right. Does it change if you hit a bump?
1: Don't know.
0: All right. So if we take it out on the road, and you got to look for the right road, if you know what I'm saying. If we were at the shop, I'd tell you it's Smith Street, because I head up to Smith Street, I make a right. There's this little whoop-de-doo in the middle of the road that if I catch it just right on the left, if I catch it just right on the right, I can always put one side of the car in the pothole, if you know what I'm saying. So if it makes it on the left and not the right, I know it's the left side. Then when I go back to the shop, I'll be slow going into the driveway, and as I roll into the driveway, we made the lip to the driveway a little bit bigger, and I use it for diagnostic purposes. If I hear it when I hit the front tire, I go, okay, it's left front. If I hear it when I hit the back tire, I know it's left rear. At least it gives me a direction. If it's nothing, if it doesn't matter when it hits a bump, if it's just there while I'm rolling along, then I'm going to start looking at different things. I'm going to start thinking about heat shields. I'm going to start thinking about things that are dangling in the wind. One of the dangers or problems in trying to diagnose a noise on a traditional lift where they're supporting the body and the suspension hangs free is if there's something loose, the weight of the suspension is pulling down and it might be hiding whatever's rattling. So a drive-on lift is probably the best thing to use, but that's how I would approach it. Second question.
1: Okay, this one may affect my wife's safety. She sits on two cushions on the passenger seat because, you know, she's shorter than I, and I'm not even tall. So, and it's everything's been fine. But about a year ago, the passenger airbag off light stays on. I tried removing the pillows and her sitting on the passenger seat, and it still stayed on. I tried her readjusting her weight to make sure she was putting her weight in the seat, and it stayed on. So I know my local mechanic, he couldn't figure it out. So he again advised to go to a dealer. Any ideas on that?
0: Is the light still on?
1: Still goes on and stays on.
0: Okay. I'll tell you what. Let me pull over, take a pause. When I come back, we'll come right back to you. We'll be back with Phil. I'm Ron Ananey and the Car Doctor. We'll return right after this.

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0: Ron and Annie and the car doctor here for the final ride this hour. Let's go back to Phil in Mass. Phil, you're there.
1: Yes, I'm here.
0: So, you know, that 18 Sorento, if the airbag light is on, there's a fault in the system. Has anybody scanned this for codes?
1: Not yet. No.
0: Okay. So let me ask you a question. How long ago did this happen?
1: This happened about 6 months ago.
0: All right. Does your mechanic, I'm not picking on your mechanic, I'm just curious because I hear this a lot. Does your mechanic own a scan tool, do you know?
1: You know, I do not know. Like I said, he's always done routine maintenance, you know.
0: Right. But here's my point, all right? And listen, you and I are just having a casual conversation. I am not trying to beat anybody up. I'm just trying to make a point. Yeah. You know, I just went for a dermatology exam. And I went through the whole exam. They looked me over head to toe, literally. And there's nothing wrong with me. And there was nothing wrong with me. He says I'm in great shape. And the insurance company paid a whole lot of money for that test. So, you know, why wouldn't you, when you go to your mechanic, if he owns a scan tool, and most shops have to have a scan tool today, even to do general maintenance, all right, whether it's brand X, Y, or Z. And in that scan tool, I can almost guarantee you there is the capability to do a complete system scan. Wouldn't Phil be willing to pay, I don't know, would Phil be willing to pay $50, $75, $100 to have a scan done of the car? Hey, Phil, it's this particular fault. I can't fix it because I don't have the rest of the tools, but at least when you go to the dealer or you go to the next specialist, you at least you know what you're looking for. Wouldn't that make you feel better? Isn't that kind of like going to the dermatologist and getting a skin exam? Right? Sort of the same thing. So somebody's got to do a scan to this car, Phil. Somebody's going to have to look this car over head to toe and determine why that's like that. Be aware, if that airbag light is on, that means in the event, God help us, of a collision, the airbag will not deploy and your wife will not be protected. It's not because she's sitting on cushions. It's because the airbag's not going to come out. So let's get it scanned real quick. I'm Ron Ananian, the car doctor. Till the next time, good mechanics aren't expensive. They're priceless. See ya.

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4: This is a Fox News alert. I'm Deborah Valentine. Republican U.S. Senator Lindsey Graham of South Carolina has died. He did so Saturday at the age of 71, his office posting to X that the senator passed away following a brief and sudden illness. Fox's Chad Pergram reports from Washington.
5: Henry McMaster, the governor of South Carolina, has just put out a statement saying that Lindsey Graham is irreplaceable and we shall not see his likes again. And I think that kind of encapsulates Lindsey Graham. It doesn't surprise me that he had just been to Ukraine. He was somebody who was always on the move. He had been overseas. He's somebody who had been, you know, working on the Ukraine issue, had been working with President Trump.
4: The senator's office said Senator Graham's family appreciates prayers at this time and asks for privacy. Senator Graham served in the U.S. Senate from 2003. He chaired the Senate Committee on Judiciary from 2019 to 2021. New U.S. airstrikes on Iran after Tehran's Islamic Republic's Revolutionary Guard declared the Strait of Hormuz closed.
6: It appears that act of revenge by Iran was foiled when President Trump attended that NATO summit in Turkey, a country that borders Iran. With the ceasefire over earlier today, Israeli forces stopped a plot of their own. Troops from the IDF's Golani Division spotted Hezbollah fighters bringing anti-tank missiles into a building inside the southern Lebanon buffer zone. The IDF watched the terrorists bring these rounds into the building. They waited until the terrorists were all inside and leveled the building. The IDF said secondary explosions were seen afterwards. Recall last month, Hezbollah fired similar anti-tank rounds at an Israeli Merkava tank, killing all four soldiers inside.
4: Fox's Lucas Tomlinson reporting from Tel Aviv. In the World Cup semifinals, Spain plays France Tuesday. Argentina takes on England Wednesday. 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
4: A Democratic U.S. senator claims whistleblowers have detailed several problems with the Trump administration's renovation of the John F. Kennedy Center for the Performing Arts. Fox's Carmen Roberts reports.
11: New trouble at the Kennedy Center. Democratic Senator Sheldon Whitehouse of Rhode Island says a whistleblower report from the Government Accountability Project alleges rushed, sloppy renovations at the arts complex now under President Trump's control. Whitehouse claims corner cutting led to rusting steel columns, a reflecting pool that may need rebuilding, and a bathroom floor ripped out over its tile color. He alleges work was rushed so the president could show it off during a December event, bypassing normal contracting rules. schools. White House is demanding answers from the Kennedy Center by July 23rd. Carmen Roberts, Fox News.
4: The Kennedy Center's Trump-appointed board has not responded. The apparent frontrunner in the Republican race to replace Florida's soon-to-be former governor says he has plans when it comes to property taxes, data centers, and keeping Florida free. Fox's Jessica Rosenthal has more.
9: On AI data centers, Florida Republican Congressman Byron Donalds, running to be governor of Florida, says there has to be a balance.
12: What we have to do is make sure that we protect our resources, protect ratepayers when it comes to their utility bills. We're going to do that, but find a way to still build out the meaningful computing power that we're going to need.
9: On the state's constitutional amendment to dramatically reduce property taxes, he told the Fox News Rundown podcast he's for it, and if it doesn't pass,
12: we are going to do a top-to-bottom analysis of all taxes and fees in the state of Florida and come up with recommendations for fully repealing homestead property taxes.
9: Donald says as governor, he would plan to cement the wins of Governor Ron DeSantis while preparing for the state's future. Jessica Rosenthal, Fox News.
4: DeSantis is term limited and cannot run for a third consecutive term. I'm Deborah Valentine. This is Fox News.
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13: Sunday is as seasonal gets around here. Sunny, muggy, and highs right around 90 degrees. Southeast winds will remain under 10 miles per hour today, with wall-to-wall sunshine into next week, too. Then we're looking at some dog days of summer, especially late next week, with a heat index once again climbing up around 100 degrees. From the 1011 Severe Weather Center, I'm meteorologist Jessica Blum.
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16: I cleaned the throttle body, and then I did something that I didn't see anywhere on any of the invoices. I did a throttle body remap. I did a real throttle body remap as

0: The Car Doctor.
1: Gil, I have to ask, because I think New Jersey had to be hotter than Arizona this week. It was 103 here in New Jersey part of the day yesterday or the day before. How hot was it in Arizona?
2: Well, Ron, we were cooler than you were. We actually had a cooling trend. I don't think it got over 100 this week.
1: Well, geez, I feel so much better.
0: Welcome to the radio home of Ron and Anian, the Car Doctor. Since 1991, this is where car owners the world over turn to for their definitive opinion on automotive repair. If your mechanic's giving you a busy signal, pick up the phone and call in. The garage doors are open.
1: But I am here to take your calls at 855-560-9900.
0: And now, here's Ronnie.
1: Hey, let's get the garage doors open right away. We got a lot going on this hour. Let's go to Ed in Missouri, 69 Chevy Nova, and some spark plug questions. Ed, welcome to the Car Doctor, sir. How can I help?
3: Well, like I said, I've got a 69 Nova, and it's the SS350 with the, you know, the standard. No, it's not hopped up or anything like
1: right.
3: that.
1: Yep.
3: And I went into, I've always used R44 AC spark plugs in it. That's what the manual shows. And I went in there, and they said those are no longer available. They do make a R45,
1: right,
3: which is a hotter plug.
1: Yep.
3: And they use that plug in the 307s and the 327s in that era. But they had a less compression ratio of mine. They run like 9.5. Mine's run 10.25.
1: Right.
3: I didn't know if you went with that hotter plug. You had some pre-ignition problems or not.
1: Well,
3: I did find through my research and stuff, and Phil Roddy's research, they came up with the same number. They found an NGK plug, which is the BR6S is pretty comparable to the R44s. You know anything about that plug?
1: Well, I'll tell you what. The hot rod runs an NGK spark plug, and the hot rod's a 10-1. It's been a while since I thought about it. The equivalent would have been a Delco R40, I want to say 44 or 45. I don't remember which now. It's been a while. But, you know, you're on the right path and you're thinking about the right things. But the right answer is you won't know till you try. You're running premium fuel in it anyway, right?
3: Right.
1: Right. You're going to have to with that kind of compression. So if I could find an equivalent heat range in that brand, I would prefer to try that. I'm surprised that no one has the 44s, though.
3: Well, they quit making those, they said.
1: Well, they said or they can't get them. You know, we deal with a parts house out of New Jersey, Buywise Auto Parts, also known as Samuel's Auto Parts, and we had a couple of older Chevys in there in the shop over the last few weeks, and we purchased some 45 TSs, which, as you said, are made. We purchased some 45 Ss. We purchased, you know, and I just see them. They had an abundance of older spark plugs.
3: Well,
1: so
3: you can get the 45s and stuff, but not the 44s.
1: Yeah,
3: you can get 43s, I think.
1: Can't you? Well, yeah, I would see. It probably depends on the numbers of how many people are going to use them. But
3: right.
1: You know, have you been the eBay route just for peace of mind to see if anybody's making 44s?
3: I don't know if they're making them or not, but I've seen some old new stock on eBay, yes.
1: Right. Have you, you know, which parts house are you going to for these spark plugs that don't seem to exist?
3: Well, what I've got, I went to O'Reilly's. I went to three parts houses in Maryville, O'Reilly's and Advance Auto, and I think there was another one I went to, Auto Pro or something like that, I believe it was, and none of them had them, you know, of course, said that's not available. But they said that NGKs
1: would
3: be pretty comparable.
1: Okay. I would go, here's what I would do. I would get out to Rock Auto. All right.
3: Yeah.
1: Rock Auto's the barometer. I'm not a fan of everything they have, but I'll use them to gauge whether or not, gee, can I still get this part or not? And if they tell you they've got 44s, all they're doing is pulling out of local warehouses and shipping it to you.
3: Right.
1: Because what I'm wondering is, are the 44s really not available, or is it just that, well, we've got the NGKs, let's just sell them this?
3: Well, they had ordered the NGKs also, but I called a couple of Chevy dealers in town and another one out of town, and
1: yeah, they're not going to.
3: They don't have them either.
1: Yeah, they're not going to have. Yeah, that's.
3: They think you're lucky. You're talking to a guy from Man of the Moon, and you ask for that kind of plug.
1: You know, Ed, it's so sad how much it's changed and gone away. In your opening sentence to me, you used the word "hopped up." You know how long it's been since I've heard that term.
3: it's not hopped up.
1: You know, right, but you use the word, you know, hopped up, not hopped up. Nobody understands what that is anymore. We speak a different language, and it's just so funny, brother. You know, it just kind of makes me laugh a little bit. I have no problem using the NGKs, to be direct, if it's the proper heat range. But frankly, heat range is going to vary slightly by manufacturer. So
3: yeah, they do. Why don't they have a standard on heat ranges? Like AC goes from 1 to 5, and 5 is hotter than 1 is cold. And other brands go from 1 to 10, and their 10 is cold, and 1 is hot.
1: Right. Because there is no standard. Listen, I've got news for you. A 225/75/15 tire varies in inflated diameter by manufacturer. Think about that.
3: Really?
1: Yeah, they're not the same. That's why on a modern day vehicle with ABS and traction control, they don't recommend, number one, varying tires by tread depth, obviously, but don't vary tires by manufacturer because they're different. There's always a slight difference in the overall size of that tire. So there's a lot of, listen, brother, there's a lot of questions in life that I don't have answers to. I can just deal with the ones that I know. And I don't have an answer to why heat ranges on spark plugs were so different or they vary from high to low and low to high. But I would stay with the NGKs. I would go there, and I think that'll do it for you. All right, kiddo?
3: You think if you used an R45, it would be too hot for that engine then?
1: The problem is we're trying to gauge heat range performance of spark plug in an engine that was designed to run on gasoline that hasn't existed in 40 years.
3: Well, that's true.
1: So, you know, where do we want to begin? It was designed to run on leaded fuel. It was designed to run on a different octane rating. It was designed to run on engine with different fuel additives to it. So, you know, I would almost think of it as I'd be willing to try the 45s. And maybe in a couple of weeks, pull one or two out. What do they look like? Are they too lean? Are they too rich? How are they burning? If it's not creating a spark knock, if it's not creating a noise in the engine, I mean, I've heard the story. Some guys claim too high of a heat range will burn a hole in the top of a piston. If going up one heat range burns a hole in the top of a piston, I've got to think that's the result of mechanical damage due to inefficient combustion, due to incorrect octane rating of fuel. But, you know, for what you're trying to do, I will say this, you know, way back when in tuning the hot rod, I did go through the experience on the original car that dropping the heat range one set did change engine overall running temperature and lowered it by about 12 degrees and the car ran cooler.
3: Yeah, I can see how it would do that.
1: Yep. And that made sense to me. But again, that was probably 25 years ago. What was gasoline like back in the mid-90s? I don't have an answer to that. And, you know, that's where I'm saying there's a little bit of give and take here. Remember, what we're trying to do, what you're trying to do, is you're trying to... You're a diagnostician, Ed. You just don't know it yet. You're trying to diagnose and figure out what spark plug your vehicle is going to run best in. The best answer is buy the NGKs, buy the 45s, get the 44s. You may have to put a couple of sets of plugs in this to see what accommodates today's fuel and today's tune the best.
3: Yeah. I never thought about the fuel situation.
1: So, all right. Fair?
3: Hey, that'll give me some information, I guess.
1: You're very welcome, sir. You be well. You've got to consider it all because there is no set factor anymore. Gasoline is the game changer. Gasoline changes completely how that engine is going to run and, you know, how it's going to maintain itself. And, you know, we've got to be willing to try different things because nothing's by the book on an older car like that, a classic like that. But I would try to find a set of 44s if you could and buy two or three sets. I've got a bunch in stock for the Monte Carlo, probably more than I'll need in this lifetime. So if it is stock, Ed, by the way, we never talked about that. What are you running for points if the ignition system is stock? And if the ignition system isn't stock, then heat range of the spark plug is a moot point. And we could have talked about that, too, but I just thought of it now. 855-560-9900. I'm Ron Ananian, the Car Doctor. We'll be back right after this.

0: So you may ask, who are these people? These hundreds of thousands of people who've decided to do something different with how they pay for health care, and they join MediShare. It's a good question. 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
10: It's the little old lady from Pasadena.
11: He drives that way, but when it comes to fixing cars, Ron has car advice done right. 855-560-9900. Here's Ron.
1: You know, just thinking about Ed real quick, if Ed, you're still listening, did you go in and ask for an R44, or did you have them look it up by application? Because if you're going by the owner's manual, I'm assuming this is an all-original 69 Nova SS, if you're going by the owner's manual, that document is over 60 years old. Has GM superseded or called for a different plug in the Delco family? And I would want to verify that too, because I'm willing to bet that there's something out there that would work in the Delco family generally, even though it's a 60-year-old car. I'm sure there's something there that Delco makes. So just double-check that. Brian in Philadelphia. How are you today, my friend?
12: Ron, how you doing?
1: All right. What's going on?
12: My father and I, we've always had this sort of a synthetic oil versus conventional oil thing. Now, even when cars didn't require it, my father always put in synthetic, and he would stretch the miles to the highest level, whatever it was, 7,500 instead of 5,000.
1: Okay.
12: Now, his current car, it's a 2023 Hyundai Elantra. He bought it, he got it in 2022, but it's 2023. Calls for synthetic because I think 0W20 is only a synthetic weight, if I'm not mistaken.
1: Correct.
12: And he's 90 years old. He doesn't drive much anymore, so I now have his car and mine. Now, I'm coming up on 6 months, and I have under 5,000 miles. But I told him, look, even if it's synthetic, I don't feel a car should have oil in it, the same oil for more than 6 months. And he's debating that. I said, look, you know what I'm saying? Because oil, there is a time limit. And I said, the manual, I don't know what the manual says, but I always felt that no matter what oil or miles you have in it, you should never go more than 6 months. That's my opinion. See if you agree with me on this.
1: Have you and your father aged in the last 6 months?
12: He hasn't. I have. He's 90. He doesn't age. I do.
1: Right. Well, but you're a little more beat up, right? Life goes on.
12: Me?
1: Time goes by. Yeah, we all do, brother. If we sit in that chair for six months, we're getting older.
12: And I was a truck driver. I was a truck driver, so I'm pretty damn beat up.
1: But you know, But I mean, you know, time counts, right? And where is that car sitting if it's not driven for the last 6 months? And is it short trip driving?
12: Oh,
1: it's being driven.
12: I use it. He uses it. So
1: okay.
12: I do a rotation 4 days a week in my Ford Fusion and the next 4 days on his. So it's getting active use. I'm just between two cars. Since I'm splitting two cars, I'm not getting the mile. I'm not putting on the miles I used to. But his car gets plenty of use.
1: Are you changing the oil, Brian, or are you taking it somewhere?
12: I take it. I get a mechanic.
1: Okay. So
12: same mechanic for years.
1: So, you know, I like the 6 month oil change. But you know, I'm weird. I think changing oil is cheaper than changing cars. And I think the longevity comes from, you know, maintenance. I think it's still a machine. You know, I see some amazing things that cars do. We just had a Subaru in the shop that was 8,000 miles overdue its oil change. All right.
12: Forget that.
1: 8,000. The oil was like tar coal, coal tar, coal oil.
12: Mm-hmm.
1: It was horrible. And, you know, the problem was the husband said he was going to do it. The wife said she was going to do it. Now they're not talking to each other. So more automotive couples counseling I have to give. But, you know, it really comes back to oil's still the cheapest thing you can put in a car. And on an older car, even though this isn't that much older, synthetic oil's the best. I don't use conventional anymore. I don't even stock it. Too many cars today call for such specific oils because the last thing oil does is lubricate. It does so many other things in terms of hydraulics and valve timing and cooling and everything else that's going on. And I'm with you. I think 6-7 months, great. Let's change the oil, check the tire pressure, look at the fluids. You know, is everything where it's supposed to be? And it's not a matter of wasting money on doing one extra oil change every three, if we want to think of it like that. Are we wasting? It's we don't have to go out and buy a $40,000-$60,000 vehicle, and that's what we're chasing, and that's just proper care and normal maintenance. You know, oil does break down from sitting. Oil does get condensation. Oil does age as it sits. Short trip driving. If you're not going 5,000 miles in 6 months, can I ask how long is your commute, Brian? How far is round trip?
12: I go about 20 miles each way.
1: Right.
12: But like I said, I'm splitting two cars, you know.
1: Right.
12: My car is conventional. They use a a blend.
1: Yeah, synthetic blend.
12: I don't think a blend is any better. I don't think, you know, I think they're more conventional between you and me. I don't think, you know, a blend is in a 50-50, I believe, of conventional and synthetic. But the fact that I use the cars, I split them evenly, I'm not really putting on the miles. But mine, I'm not going to go over 5,000, you know, because it's conventional. My Fusion is a 17, so I'm even more, I do things even more frequently with that one.
1: Right.
12: You know, because it's older and, that's 5W20 conventional.
1: Right.
12: Or
1: and
12: 5W20 weight. So I'm a stickler because some people say, you know, pay now or pay later. My theory is pay now or pay a lot more later.
1: Well, 100%. And frankly, I wouldn't even be using a blend. I would just be pouring synthetic in it. How much more is synthetic? $2 a quart? $10 extra for an oil change?
12: Probably. It all depends. It's maybe $20 more, $25 more. But
1: find out. Know what you're comparing. All right. I haven't stocked anything but synthetic in the shop probably in 8 or 9 years pre-COVID.
12: So I think we're getting to the point. I think where all cars are going to require it. Am I right?
1: Yes. And I think all cars benefit from it. I think cars would benefit more from an oil that meets manufacturer spec as a synthetic than oil that meets such a high tolerance of expectation, don't have to change it for 15,000 miles. Because my concern is, you know, what's the filter rated for? As the little old man gets older, who's giving him the physical on a regular basis?
12: I've never gone more than 7,500 at best, even with a lot of miles. My father and I, you know, my father would never, ever, you know, if they say 10,000, he will never, ever go. You know, my father's like, you know, he taught me there's a maintenance book, you follow it.
1: Well, the other side of that, Brian, is that if you got in a car and drove from New York to California at one steady speed and load and temperature, you could probably go 10,000 miles. But you can't. You're not. You're waking up in Philly and you're driving 20 miles out and 20 miles back, or 10 miles out and 10 miles back. And
12: right.
1: there's warm up, there's cool down, there's stop and go. There's all sorts of factors that come into play. Could you stretch it and make it once a year? Yeah, you could. But you're really not going to lift the hood of that car. That's a what year car? That's a 23. Yours is a 17. You've got an almost 9 year old car. You're not going to lift the hood. You're not going to lift the hood of that 9 year old car for a year.
12: His is a 23, but he bought it in the summer of 22. You know, I
1: guess
12: they come out early. But I've never gone over 6,000 miles in any car as far as an oil change. I mean, I'm sorry, I've never gone over 6 months ever in any car. I just feel like 6 months is the, I don't know, that seems like a conservative limit.
1: I think it is, 100%.
12: Yeah.
1: I think it is, kiddo. I think 6 months, 5,000 miles, we just put somebody on a 4,000 mile, 6 month interval. I like 6 months. I think a lot can change in 6 months. I think as a car ages, a good mechanic set of eyes under the hood and under the chassis, it only takes an instant for something on the road to change the life cycle of that car and compromise somebody's safety that if you're not aware of it, well, it's a problem. So not a big argument to be had, but 6 months is a good number. I'm Ron Ananian and the Car Doctor. I'll be back right after this.
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14: The American Revolutionary War began April 19, 1775, with the Battle of Concord and Lexington, as the 13 colonies sought to separate themselves from England. On July 4, 1776, the Declaration of Independence was signed. But the war didn't end until both countries signed the Treaty of Paris in 1783. Fighting stopped at Yorktown in 1781. We didn't have instant communication in the 18th century.
13: The truth has a home.
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16: This is a Fox News alert. I'm Pam Cusso, a true American patriot. That's how President Trump describes U.S. Senator Lindsey Graham on Truth Social. The South Carolina Republican died last night at the age of 71 after a sudden illness.
17: Henry McMaster, the governor of South Carolina, has just put out a statement saying that Lindsey Graham is irreplaceable and we shall not see his likes again. And I think that kind of encapsulates Lindsey Graham.
16: Fox's Chad Pergram. Another round of U.S. strikes on Iran after the regime hit another ship in the Strait of Hormuz.
18: Tehran claims it was navigating an unapproved route and that the vital waterway is now closed until further notice.
16: That's Fox's Marianne Rafferty. Iran also launched attacks on U.S. partners in the region. 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
19: Sunday is as seasonal gets around here. Sunny, muggy, and highs right around 90 degrees. Southeast winds will remain under 10 miles per hour today, with wall-to-wall sunshine into next week, too. Then we're looking at some dog days of summer, especially late next week, with a heat index once again climbing up around 100 degrees. From the 1011 Severe Weather Center, I'm meteorologist Jessica Blum.
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0: You know, I want you to think about oil change intervals just real quick for a second. I bet in 3 out of 5 oil changes at the shop, we always find some legitimate something that car is due for. Or you know, tire pressure, low fluid, probably 4 out of 5 times for that. So the value in an oil change isn't just clean oil. Of course it is. That's common sense. A car that sits or a car that doesn't make mileage, all right, will have oil breakdown issues. Now, we could talk about and have the deeper conversation of, you know, where's that fine line? Where do we want to get it done? But the fact is, what will that cost? What will independent oil analysis cost to do? So we have to look at the overall cost of the car. They say that $30,000 is the price of the average used car today. And that's something that is going to be 3 to 5 years old, something with 30 to 50,000 miles on it or more. My God, I saw 100,000 mile Toyotas for sale the other day for about $22,000. You know, what's the price of the car? So what's the value in the oil change? Trying to get the 300,000 miles. So by all means, time becomes a factor. Paul, New Hampshire, how can I help you today, sir? Ron and Indian at your service.
1: How are we doing, sir?
0: Good, sir.
1: I tell you, you're lucky to have a good wingman there behind the phone line. Oh. He's doing it. Does a great job.
0: Tom is the best. Absolutely the best.
1: Absolutely.
0: The man behind the scenes. What's going on?
1: I got a friend that has a Honda Turbo Earth Dreams Technology 4-cylinder 2018 CRV Touring.
0: Right.
1: And he has a second car, and this car that we're talking about, the 2018, he parked it in September, and full tank of gas, and he talked to me about it and the winter, and I said, well, did you put additive in? He said, no, and I put some additive in and sloshed it around driving up and down the driveway, but it's getting close to a year, and I'm thinking it's better to get the gas out and put fresh gas in.

0: right?
1: Questionable. I can't really answer that.
0: Engine oil, without a doubt.
1: Oh,
0: right.
1: I know he's after the engine oil.
0: Right.
1: Yeah.
0: Brake fluid.
1: I'd have to ask him about that. Not really sure.
0: Well, my point becomes, it's kind of about if it's wet, change it.
1: Yeah.
0: Right. And mm-hmm. it's not so much the fact that it sat for almost a year. It's when was it all done last?
1: Mm-hmm.
0: And if we're going to start to use it again, let's ensure that we can use it with the least chance or probability of a failure or breakdown in mm-hmm. a less than expected time frame. So if it's mm-hmm. wet, change it. One of the problems of that generation Honda, just to be clear, is there are known failures for head gaskets.
1: Oh, really?
0: Yeah. That should be the engine that they made a mistake. Honda kind of made a boo-boo when they designed that engine, and the gap between cylinders is so tiny, the head gaskets have been failing, and it's a quite costly $5,000 operation. Mm. So, he could verify that with his local Honda dealer. They should be able to tell him, based on the VIN, whether or not the bulletins that are out about that engine apply. There are also some known issues with that particular transmission, the CVT, another headache, all right, that, Honda, they're taking their lumps lately. I had a long-term associate call me the other week. His girlfriend was driving that generation Honda, suffered a transmission failure. And after the trans was replaced, 3 weeks later, the engine failed, probably because of dealer install. Gene was telling me some stories and comments about how the vehicle was put back together, but it just makes you wonder, what's the validity of those cars? Just how good are they? So some things to consider and be aware of. All right, kiddo?
1: You remember the proverbial free lunch that nobody can find?
0: Right.
1: Well, I found it today. I was in a parking lot with my pickup truck, a silver pickup truck, and it was there for 2 weeks, and it was all dusty. It looked brown. And coming home, I went by the golf course, and their irrigation was on, and it arched over the parking lot to get to the griff on the other side, and I pulled underneath and got a free car wash.
0: Look at that, huh? How much better can you get than that in the course of a day? As long as the windows were closed, you were good, right?
1: Well, definitely was.
0: Well, good. I'm glad it worked out for you, Paul, in any event. But this is just a common sense thing. And of course, how old is the battery? So it's just a matter of, but I wouldn't have a problem running that fuel forward. If it starts, I'd get the tank down under a half a tank and then go fill it up with fresh fuel and drive it around even more. And I would think you're going to be fine. If it starts, it's got enough pop in it to make it run. I just wouldn't put a lot of load on the engine. That's why I like idling it for longer periods of time. And obviously don't want to do it on 103 scalding heat day. But, changing the oil before and changing the oil after is cheaper than having to change the engine. So
1: he was running the car every week or two. He'd run it for 10, 15 minutes, which was a good thing.
0: Right. Kind of keep the seals wet, as we like to say. But, that's how I would approach it. All right, kiddo?
1: All right. Thank you, Ron, very much.
0: You're very welcome, Paul. You be well, and I appreciate the call. Bye-bye. I always say fluids are cheaper than a car, and that's the bottom line. 855-560-9900. I'm Ron Anani and the Car Doctor. We're back right after this.

0: 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They're a massive global force in energy storage, bringing advanced battery technology to the everyday driver. We recently caught up with Clarios Product Portfolio Director Troy Henke to talk about the accelerating transition to AGM technology. 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
1: Regardless of powertrain, electrical loads are rapidly increasing due to consumer demands, software-defined vehicle architectures, and various by-wire systems. 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

0: Let's cruise over and talk to Nick. Nick in Virginia, 20 Acura. What's going on, Nicholas? How can I help?
1: Hey, Ron. Good afternoon.
0: Yes, sir.
1: Quick question.
0: Yes, sir.
1: I bought this 2020 Acura RDX back in February, and I've never had a vehicle that had that start-stop switch on it before.
0: Little unsettling, isn't it?
1: It is. A little annoying.
0: Yep.
1: My question is, and I'm retired. I just am mainly driving around Virginia Beach. Is it best to leave that switch on or shut it off when I'm driving?
0: I like it off. I like to not use start stop. Am I going to burn a little more fuel? Yeah. Is it less wear and tear on the car? In my mind as a mechanic, yeah, it is. You know, they say that start stop starter is about four times the price of a traditional starter. So if the average starter for today's automobile is $300 to $500, that's a $1,500 to $2,000 starter.
1: Wow.
0: Don't I kind of want that to last longer? Well, you got to think about it, right? It's gear driven differently and it has to wind up. You ever notice how fast it starts?
1: Right.
0: You know, and we were talking about oil consistency and quality in an early part of this hour, this week's show, and we're talking about viscosity. Incorrect oil viscosity, will create a start-stop problem. The other thing that comes up with start-stop is, and this just came out this year, they finally had enough data to prove it, that think of a bicycle sprocket. Right?
1: Uh-huh.
0: If you painted a red dot on a bicycle sprocket, on the big sprocket, and it was pointed straight up, that's top. That's top dead center, okay?
1: Right, right.
0: If we wanted to vary camshaft timing, and you don't have to be a mechanic to understand this, but just know that if we move the dot forward a little bit or move the dot backwards a little bit, we're going to affect power level in the engine. We're going to advance or retard timing or, you know, engine operation for specific conditions. Well, what they're finding is stop-start is such a sudden bang start to the engine that it shocks that cam sprocket this way or that way for the sake of this conversation, and I'm making it very simple.
1: Sure, but sure.
0: They're finding that start-stop is having an effect on the longevity of variable valve timing and timing components. And if you think about it, it makes sense. The engine's off, everybody's relaxed, and all of a sudden, bang, you're pushed to the limit. You know, you're shoved against the wall, you're shoved against the wall, you're shoved against the wall. Isn't that a shock to your system? What do you think does? What do you think it does to the mechanics of the engine?
1: Gotcha.
0: You know?
1: And the battery, too?
0: Yeah, battery, too. And listen, it's not going to help because I think all batteries, after a battery is 5 years old, if you're still driving around on a 5 year or older battery, I think you might as well go to Vegas and bet the house. You know, you're just looking for the problem. No matter how I look at it, I just, you know, the road is a very unforgiving place. I swear I'm going to put that on one of the coffee cups in the store. The road downhill is paved with ice, and it's just a steep slide after you get started. So,
1: gotcha.
0: I for me, I would drive around with it off. All right.
1: Turn it off.
0: This is a 6 year old Acura, Nick. How many miles are on it?
1: Low miles. Right now it's about a little over 42,000.
0: Okay. Air, cabin filters. You know, you're coming due at 50, between 50 and 60, you're going to service the trans. You're going to do a few.
1: Really?
0: Yeah, sure. Yeah, why not? Cheaper than replacing it.
1: And, got it.
0: And you're going to do a fuel system cleaning. Low miles. Okay. This car went what? This car is 6 years old. It went 50,000 miles. So this car went less than 8,000 miles a year.
1: Right.
0: Is that a lot of idle time? Is that a lot of warm up time? Is that lack of warm up time? You know what? Right. Everybody needs a vitamin B1 shot every once in a while.
1: Sure. Sure.
0: So just my 2 cents. All right, kiddo.
1: Yeah. Yeah. Okay, Ron.
0: So
1: thanks for your help.
0: You're very welcome, sir. And listen, if you want to do it on your own, get down to your local Advance Auto Parts. Let me just explain this real quick. 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CRC makes a GDI fuel system cleaning kit. It's something you can do as a non-mechanic. There's a bunch of videos out on the web. You can look at them, and you can do a fuel system cleaning on your own. You can have it professionally done either way, but getting it done will be the most benefit to that particular vehicle. All right, kiddo?
1: Put those little bottles of fuel cleaner right in the gas tank or not?
0: Well, you should be. But bottles of cleaner in the gas tank are that vitamin. They're there. You know, do you take a vitamin in the morning, Nick?
1: I do.
0: All right. So you take that vitamin in the morning, but don't you go in for a more extensive checkup and a physical and a little bit of a better workup once a year?
1: Sure.
0: Well, one's the vitamin, one's the annual.
1: I see.
0: All right. And that's the whole purpose of it, brother.
1: Gotcha.
0: And trust me, I take my vitamins in the morning too. So we're all at that age. All right,
1: Amen.
0: Kiddo.
1: Thank you, Ron.
0: You're very welcome. You be
1: Thank
0: well.
1: You. Yep.
0: It's the truth. It's we're at that stage in age. It's what would that coffee cup look like? We should do a we did do a 250th anniversary coffee cup, I think. Or I think we're about to. I know the t-shirts are out there. Boy, nobody asked me for a t-shirt today, Tom. You were wrong. And I had the perfect answer. You know what it was going to be if somebody asked me for a t-shirt today? I was going to ask if they could cluck like a chicken. Right?
2: Ha. I thought you were going to say that I was wearing them so they couldn't have one.
0: Well, they couldn't have that one, nor would they want it. But I would ask them if they could make a chicken sound. Maybe we should do that. The next person that makes a chicken sound won't be this week because I don't think we're taking any more calls this week. So I'm off the hook for a week. But the next person that clucks like a chicken, let's see what our listener base comes up with. God, I can only imagine.
2: Oh, boy.
0: Oh, boy. So we want to hear the chickens out there. 855-560-9900. We're back right after this.

0: You served behind the desk.
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0: You gave 20 years.
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0: See, if I touch the button right. Yeah, we have studio problems today, Tom. Look at that. So I'm back. I had to hit the button all the way.
1: No. I think it's operator error. It's operator an ID 10T error.
0: You know, it's I'm tired. It's the end of the week of the show.
1: No, it's an ID 10T error. You need to write that.
0: ID 10T. I'll have to remember.
1: Yes, you'll
0: that.
1: Figure it out.
0: Yeah, I'll figure that out. Listen, let me do the mailbag. This comes to us from Mark in Bridgewater, New Jersey. Hey, Ron, I recently bought a new Chevy Silverado. Nice truck, 3-liter Duramax diesel. It's my first diesel truck. I'm hoping to keep it for a long time. I've been hearing a lot about diesel fuel additives, especially Hotshot Secret, but I'm not sure if they're really necessary or just something people like to argue about online. You ever notice that? I don't know if the internet was meant for information or for people to argue. That's all they seem to do is they argue online. Mark concludes by saying, should I use an additive with every tank once in a while or not at all? Mark, first of all, congratulations. Nice truck. The 3-liter Duramax, a lot of improvements, a lot of changes in the last couple of years. It's become a very strong engine. It's smooth. It's quiet. It makes like 500 foot-pounds of torque. And if you take care of it, it's got the potential to go for a long time. But here's the thing. Today's diesel fuel isn't the same as it was years ago. And that's what, again, we're talking about fuel this week, right? Ultra-low sulfur diesel burns cleaner, but it also has less natural lubricity. I think we mentioned that in the show somewhere today. It's got less lubricity than older diesel fuel. And the quality of the fuel is what makes this a mandatory effect. And it's why so many diesel owners turn to fuel treatments, right? I'm not a believer in miracle products. You guys know that. But I am a believer in preventative maintenance. And we were actually using Hotshot Secret product, Hotshot Secret's EDT or Everyday Diesel Treatment, way before they became a sponsor. EDT from Hotshot Secret can help improve lubricity. It keeps injectors cleaner, and it supports the high-pressure fuel system. And that's inexpensive insurance, Mark, compared to the cost of modern diesel injectors and fuel pumps. Wait till heaven forbid, if you ever get into fuel system repair. So more important than any additive is also using correct engine oil, changing it on schedule, buying fuel from busy fuel stations, and giving the truck enough highway driving to complete its diesel particulate fuel regenerations, which are also important. The additive, it's one part of an overall maintenance plan. It's not a magic fix, but it is something you should be doing on a regular basis. 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I hope that does it for you. Enjoy the truck. I'm Ron Ananey in the Car Doctor. The mechanics aren't expensive. They're priceless. See ya.
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5: This is a Fox News alert. Senator Lindsey Graham has died. I'm Pam Puso. He was one of the GOP's most influential voices. Fox's Marianne Rafferty reports.
6: The sudden and shocking passing of Republican South Carolina Senator Lindsey Graham, who has passed away at the age of 71, his office sending out a message on social media saying that he died from a brief and sudden illness, but so far releasing no additional details. Graham has held his Senate seat since 2003. He's also chaired the Senate Budget Committee, and he was seeking a fifth six-year term this November. Senator Graham was fresh off a trip to Kyiv, Ukraine, where he met with Ukrainian President Volodymyr Zelensky, looking energetic, smiling, giving a thumbs up.
5: President Trump reacted on Truth Social, calling Graham a true American patriot. More U.S. airstrikes on Iran after the regime struck a vessel in the Strait of Hormuz. This as Iran's supreme leader vows revenge.
7: It appears that act of revenge by Iran was foiled when President Trump attended that NATO summit in Turkey, a country that borders Iran. With the ceasefire over earlier today, Israeli forces stopped a plot of their own. Troops from the IDF's Golani Division spotted Hezbollah fighters bringing anti-tank missiles into a building inside the southern Lebanon buffer zone. The IDF watched the terrorists bring these rounds into the building. They waited until the terrorists were all inside and leveled the building. The IDF said secondary explosions were seen afterwards. Recall last month, Hezbollah fired similar anti-tank rounds at an Israeli Merkava tank, killing all four soldiers inside.
5: Fox's Lucas Tomlinson, the U.S. military says it hit some 140 targets in today's strikes, including launch sites for missiles and drones. The captain of a speedboat that capsized off the coast of Vietnam has been detained by police. 15 Indian tourists were killed. 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
5: A deadly shooting at a Latin street festival in Toronto last night has left two people dead and others injured. Toronto Police Service Deputy Chief Frank Barreto says an investigation is ongoing.
21: We have now established about three crime scenes, and homicide investigators and gun and gang crime investigators are on the scene as well, conducting what is a very complex investigation into what took place.
5: Police have yet to release any information regarding suspects. They say they have limited information on the events leading up to the shooting. A father and son are dead after their small plane crashes in Illinois.
22: Jimmy Don Lewis and his son Braden had attended Thursday night St. Louis Cardinals Milwaukee Brewers game in St. Louis. Both were on their way home to Siloam, Arkansas, but they encountered storms in Waterloo, Illinois. Their plane crashed into a field. Due to the rain and poor visibility, rescue teams didn't find the wreckage till about 5 hours after the plane went down. Chris DeMeo, Fox News.
5: 10 people are dead after a plane crash in the Bahamas that claimed the lives of several members of the country's entertainment community. The Bahamas Musicians and Entertainers Union says musicians from the Pond Band and a DJ were among those killed. The plane went down near North Andros after departing Nassau. Authorities have temporarily suspended Flamingo Air flights as they investigate that crash and a separate safety incident. A woman in Alaska had to be helicoptered to an Anchorage hospital this week after being attacked by a brown bear on her front deck. State troopers say the unidentified woman opened her front door to let her dogs out when she discovered the bear and two cubs in her front yard. The woman got a shotgun from inside the house and fired about four rounds trying to scare the bears. However, authorities say the bear ended up attacking the woman. Another woman in the house was able to scare the animals away and then help the injured woman. Pam Puso, Fox News.
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23: Sunday is as seasonal gets around here. Sunny, muggy, and highs right around 90 degrees. Southeast winds will remain under 10 miles per hour today, with wall-to-wall sunshine into next week, too. Then we're looking at some dog days of summer, especially late next week, with a heat index once again climbing up around 100 degrees. From the 1011 Severe Weather Center, I'm meteorologist Jessica Blum.
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15: Insider's Guide to the Story Shaping Washington and the World. I'm your host, Tony Perkins.
16: We believe that for the movement to continue, it can't be made. And for that reason, we are suspending campaign operations.
15: That was Democratic Senate candidate Graham Plattner announcing the suspension of his campaign in Maine amid allegations of sexual assault. The announcement has added to an already turbulent political landscape for Democrats heading into the midterm elections. We'll talk about that with Christian Daytok, White House reporter for the Washington Examiner. On the international front, the fragile ceasefire between the United States and Iran is over.
17: Is the ceasefire over? Is the ceasefire done? Is the MOU dead?
24: It's a very interesting question. To me, I think it's over. I don't want to deal with them anymore, but as far as I'm concerned, it's over. I'll speak to our negotiators. They want to negotiate. They're good people. Steve Witkoff, Jared Kushner. But they have to come back to me. As far as I'm concerned, it's just a waste of time dealing with them.
15: That was President Donald Trump on Wednesday. Iran has carried out attacks this week on commercial vessels in the Strait of Hormuz, further disrupting the flow of oil through one of the world's most critical shipping lanes. The regime has also targeted U.S. military facilities in Kuwait, Qatar, and Bahrain. Notably, Israel has not been directly targeted this week, but its military remains on heightened alert and prepared to resume military operations if necessary. We'll get the latest when Ambassador Mike Huckabee joins us from Israel. Also this week, leaders of all 32 NATO member nations gathered in Ankara, Turkey, for the 2026 NATO summit, including President Trump. Now, prior to the summit, President Trump met with Turkey's President Erdogan. Now, following that meeting, President Trump said the United States would lift sanctions on the Islamic nation and pursue approval of the sale of the F-35 Lightning II fighter aircraft to Turkey, a move that has raised serious concerns on both sides of the political aisle in Congress. We'll find out why from retired Air Force General John Tikert. Plus, House Speaker Mike Johnson joins us from the West Coast to review the final legislative push before the August recess as Congress works to advance several major policy priorities. All of that and more is coming up on this edition of This Week on Capitol Hill.
25: Today's edition of This Week on Capitol Hill is being presented by AARP.
15: Well, this week, Democrat candidate Graham Plattner suspended his campaign for Maine's U.S. Senate seat, marking another major shakeup in the 2026 midterm landscape. The suspension followed allegations from a woman that he'd previously dated who said Plattner forced his way into her home and sexually assaulted her. Is expected to formally withdraw from the race on Monday. Joining us now to discuss this story and the latest developments from the White House is Christian Daytok, White House reporter for the Washington Examiner. Christian, welcome to This Week on Capitol Hill. Thanks for joining us.
26: Anytime, Tony. I appreciate the invite.
15: Well, this announcement from Graham Plattner puts the Democrats in even a greater turmoil than they were going into this latest election. What's the White House response to this?
26: Well, believe it or not, the White House has been remarkably quiet surrounding the Plattner news. I mean, it wasn't until midway through the week that we even had confirmation that he would be suspending his campaign. And I think the reason you're seeing President Trump's team, in addition to folks at the RNC and the NRSC, sort of pump the brakes and withhold from making major announcements or declaring victory is because there's still a long road ahead of them, despite the, discombobulation, for lack of a better term, from their opponents on the other side of the aisle. Let's talk about Plattner specifically, because hindsight is always 20/20. We can see the red flags now. But I do think the one thing that he had going for him was this sort of wild charisma, which drew voters to his cause. It helped him easily dispatch of Governor Janet Mills in the Democratic primary, in addition to another of other candidates in the field. But Republicans, they don't want to pull money out of this race just yet. There was some $100 million earmarked from the committees for ads through November, because they have to define who his replacement will be. And I will say, the field is widening, but none of them have the charisma that Plattner put on display over the past year plus. But of course, none of them have that baggage that he was dragging around as these scandals continue to stack over the ensuing months.
15: This has got to be a relief for Maine Senator Susan Collins that this disarray is taking place within the ranks. How might this impact the Republicans' chances for holding the Senate?
26: Well, I'm not going to say that Susan Collins is 100% safe at this point in time, but it certainly helps her chances of reelection. I mean, let's be honest. Collins has faced a number of Democratic challengers over the past three decades, but this was really shaping up to be, in my estimation, her toughest reelection fight yet. I mean, we had polls back in 2020 where she and former Maine Speaker of the State House, Sarah Gideon, were really neck and neck. Gideon was even leading in some of those polls, but Collins waltzed to an easy victory. I think she won by around 9 points in that general election cycle. But ultimately, you know, Republicans, while Plattner was drawing wild enthusiasm from Democratic voters in the state, not to mention a lot of national recognition, I do think that in order for Collins to beat him, there was going to be tons of money poured into this race. And because, again, we don't know who the replacement will be just yet, Collins can't shift her strategy. So it's not going to be taking her foot off the gas, although a super PAC supporting her run did pull some of those Plattner-specific ads early last week. I would imagine the money to continue flowing and Susan Collins continuing to campaign like her political career depends on it.
15: Well, I would say I think the Republicans have gotten a number of breaks in this cycle, even when it comes to the redistricting and the implosion of some of these campaigns. Christian, I want to shift from politics to policy. The president, as we're going into the weekend, said that he would not sign the affordable housing bill, which could be a key victory for the president. But he says it's in protest over the Senate not moving the Save America Act.
26: That's right. And, you know, what's interesting about the president's statement is he didn't say he would veto the bill. This is essentially a protest decision from him not to sign it into law. You remember a few weeks ago when he was scheduled to sign the bill alongside Speaker Johnson and Leader Thune on Capitol Hill. But because of the way the government's rules work, that bill is going to become law whether President Trump signs it or not. The clock started nearly 10 days ago when Mike Johnson sent it over to the White House officially. So President Trump, even though he's saying he's not going to sign this package into law, it will become the law of the land here in just a few days. I do think it's important to look at the president's speech in particular, or excuse me, not his speech, but his statement. He's really pressuring Republicans to pass the Save America Act. Obviously, if Republicans manage to hold on to both majorities in Congress, which, let's be honest, I don't think anyone is really expecting right now, despite optimism from the president's team, he could move that legislation in the latter half of his second term. But because of everything that you had mentioned, despite the breaks that Republicans have received, whether it's redistricting or the Supreme Court ruling on coordination between campaigns and individual candidates, it's going to be a tough, drawn-out battle. If President Trump wants a guarantee that this can be passed, it needs to be moved now before November. You mentioned the housing bill as a major win for Republicans, but it's also going to be a major win for Democrats who could demonstrate that they were able to get a big affordability issue addressed even while Republicans were in the majority. So I do understand the president's messaging strategy, even if ultimately this bill will become law with or without his signature.
15: Christian, just a little over a minute left. Is there a way forward for the SAVE Act, Save America Act, through the Senate?
26: If you ask Leader Thune, the answer is no. If you ask President Trump, the answer is yes. And the one thing that I've learned over 10 years of covering President Trump, I would be hesitant to bet against him. Let's not forget he has this massive campaign war chest, which, to be quite frank, hasn't been utilized to the level that many Republicans wanted to see for this cycle. He could hold the promise of primarying unwilling Republicans if they don't vote for the Save America Act. If anyone can pull a rabbit out of the hat this late in the game, I think it's President Trump.
15: All right, Christian Detok, thanks so much for joining us. Appreciate your insight.
26: Anytime, Tony.
15: All right, folks, on the other side of the break, we're going to be joined by Ambassador Mike Huckabee. He'll be joining us from Israel to give us the latest on what is happening in the Middle East. Also, still to come, General John Tykert's going to be joining us to talk about the concerns over the sale of F-35 jets to Turkey. And, as always, we'll be joined by House Speaker Mike Johnson, who'll give us an update on what's to come this coming week as Congress returns to Capitol Hill. So don't go away. A lot more straight ahead.
0: I love telling you about The Story of Everything, an incredible movie. Did you know the odds of our universe having the exact physical constants needed for life are 1 in 10 to the power of 10 to the 123rd? It's a number so large, there aren't enough particles in the universe to write it all down. It's not philosophy, it's physics. I've been telling you about the powerful documentary, The Story of Everything. 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
7: I'm Bill Hemmer, and these are the most impactful moments in American history. Thanks to technological breakthroughs, improvements in transportation, and a booming labor force, America saw significant economic growth in the late 19th century. But with many new and changing sectors, the stock market was a beast that was incredibly difficult to follow. But all that changed in 1896, when a journalist by the name of Charles Dow
6: published the very first Dow Jones Industrial Average. The index followed 12 industries, including cotton, tobacco, gas, and sugar. Now, it wasn't just bankers who had access to this previously exclusive information. With the birth of the Dow Jones Industrial Average, ordinary people and investors had a way to follow the highs and lows of the U.S. stock market, as well as the temperature of the country's economy. For more, go to foxnewspodcast.com. I'm Bill Hemmer, Fox News.
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15: Not have been possible had we not taken on Iran directly, weakening their connection to their proxies, which now leaves them isolated.
29: One of the things that Secretary Rubio had so clearly said was that you have to separate Hezbollah from the mothership of Iran. And the reason that's so important is because Iran has been supplying funds and weapons and strategy. And if you can step on the oxygen hose and keep Hezbollah from getting all of this oxygen from Iran, you do a lot to really upend terror, not just in Lebanon. Hezbollah is in 12 Western Hemisphere countries. When the U.S. and people in America say, well, it doesn't affect me, they have no idea what they're talking about. Of course it affects them. In fact, Hezbollah has killed more Americans than they've killed Israelis. So for Americans to think that this is not important to them, they're not paying attention.
15: Well, certainly, Ambassador, the Israelis are paying attention to this because it's right at their doorstep. And I would think that there's somewhat of an anticipation with the reengagement of hostilities between the U.S. and Iran that this threat could be resolved, at least in the immediate future, if this is followed through.
29: Without a doubt. And one of the ways in which, again, Americans, I think, failed to grasp the threat of Iran, for 47 years, they've been saying they're going to kill us. Now, when people tell you that same thing over and over for that many years, you're wise to believe them and you're foolish to ignore them. I think we've seen that the Iranians so far have not indicated the willingness to completely change their ways. They have threatened to assassinate President Trump. By the way, it was in Israeli intelligence shared with the U.S. that gave him a heads up of a very specific plot that they had this week to try and assassinate him. Our partnership with Israel is an important one, and I want people in the U.S. to understand this is not a one-way street. We get benefits, and sometimes it's in the way of information and intelligence. Other times it's in the way of technology. But it is a partnership that is vital as much to the U.S. as it is to the nation of Israel.
5: Israel is also, despite reports to the contrary, a stabilizing force in the Middle East. But what we see, Ambassador, on the horizon with Iran as really kind of the strong man, or at least the nuisance, the big nuisance there in the Middle East being curtailed, that vacuum's going to be filled by somewhere, someone, some country, some leader. I think Israel has the potential to be an even greater stabilizing force. But there are many that are expressing concerns about Turkey filling that void. I want to play a clip of the Prime Minister, Benjamin Netanyahu, responding to the relationship between the U.S. and Turkey. Clip 7, please.
8: It's a regime that's infected with the Muslim Brotherhood, which hates the United States. He harbors Hamas, the Hamas terrorists. He supports them. He finances them. He's thrown his opponents in jail, all of them. He throws more journalists in jail than anyone can understand. So he's not exactly a model ally of the United States.
5: There's a lot of concern both there in Israel, but even here in the United States, about a close relationship with Turkey. They've not proven to be a good ally.
29: Well, they put several of Americans in jail, including, as you know, a pastor that President Trump was able to get out of a Turkish jail during his first term. A number of Americans have been imprisoned there, often without really any just reason. I think it's a concern, and it's one that we'll follow closely. The president has a good relationship with Erdogan. It's something I'm not privy to, so I can't comment on it. But I know that the threats that Erdogan has made toward Israel, which is a partner to the U.S., is of concern, I think, for all of us. And whether or not there will be actually a proposal to sell F-35s to Turkey, again, that would cause some consternation, I think, by many Republicans in the Senate as well as Democrats. So we'll have to wait and see whether there's really a proposal that goes on the table for that.
5: I'm going to talk a little bit more about that later in the program on the F-35s, because that is a bipartisan concern here on Capitol Hill. But Ambassador, we just have a couple minutes left. Former Baptist pastor, I'm not sure that you're ever a former pastor. It's just kind of like a Marine. You're never a former Marine. There's concern among what we see among the ranks of evangelicals. I attribute it to biblical illiteracy, that there's a moving away from an understanding of the role of Israel and why we need to stand with them.
29: Well, we need to stand with them because it's scriptural. I mean, I could give you a lot of geopolitical reasons. I could give you humanitarian reasons. I could give you historic reasons. I could give you economic reasons. And all of those are important, and all of them should weigh in. But the ultimate reason for evangelicals is because we're people of the book. And if we're going to be true to the book and faithful to the book, then we'll be understanding our relationship with the Jewish people at large, and we'll also be understanding of the important role that Israel plays. We'll recognize Genesis 12:3 as a biblical mandate. And I do think biblical illiteracy is spot on when you mention that. And some of it is the fear of some pulpits, pastors who are afraid of their own congregations, afraid to offend them, afraid to upset them. But if you upset them because you're preaching the scripture, because you are faithfully delivering the word of God, then you're not in trouble in a bad way. If that gets you in trouble, then you should be in trouble. The prophets of old were willing to get in trouble with the people because they didn't want to be in trouble with God.
5: Right.
29: If that's my choice, I'll be in trouble with a congregation any day, not to be in trouble with the Creator God of the universe.
5: Well, and Ambassador, you've walked that out, a greater fear of God than a fear of man, and the Lord honors that. Ambassador Mike Huckabee, always great to see you, my friend. Thanks so much for taking time to join us today.
29: Thank you, Tony. And from here, I say Shabbat Shalom.
5: Shabbat Shalom. All right. And continue to pray for the peace of Jerusalem, as the ambassador said. All right. Stick with us. More straight ahead.
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12: Public libraries, fire departments, the post office, lightning rods that save lives, the Declaration of Independence. They all have one person in common, Benjamin Franklin, one of our nation's most important founders.
13: Ben Franklin, he was the world's most famous scientist in his day. He's not remembered here as that. He's remembered as a founding father.
12: A U.S. ambassador to France. He convinced their powerful monarchy to back a risky rebellion that helped the 13 colonies win the battle against Britain to create the United States. His experiments with a kite proved that lightning was electricity. He helped write the Declaration of Independence and was a leading voice at the Constitutional Convention.
16: People are meeting him and they're going, it's like talking to a 20-year-old. His mind is so open.
12: He was a master of science, politics, diplomacy, and culture, and America would look very different if it weren't for the man born in poverty who rose to become one of the most influential figures of the 18th century.
7: I'm Bill Hemmer, and these are the most impactful moments in American history. It was the summer of 1936, and athletes and spectators from around the world gathered in Berlin, Germany. Adolf Hitler intended for these Olympic Games to showcase a racial hierarchy with Aryan speed, strength, and endurance on full display. But along came Jesse Owens, a 22-year-old African-American man born in Oakville, Alabama. In 1936, Owens arrived in Berlin. No one in the crowd, especially Hitler, was prepared for what they were about to witness. Owens ran 100 meters, 200 meters. He jumped, he sprinted, securing not one but four gold medals at the games. Hitler watched as a proud black man stood atop a podium, saluting the United States of America. For more, go to foxnewspodcast.com. I'm Bill Hemmer, Fox News.
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20: 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It's just past midnight. Word is coming in that the luxury liner Titanic has struck ice in the North Atlantic. First reports tell us she's damaged, but stable, being taken under tow toward Halifax. Wait, hold on. We're, receiving a correction. My God, the Titanic, she's gone down.
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5: Welcome back to This Week on Capitol Hill. On Wednesday, President Trump said he intends to lift sanctions on Turkey, and he says he's considering the sale of F-35 fighter jets to Turkey, a move that has raised concerns among lawmakers of both parties and allies, including Israeli Prime Minister Benjamin Netanyahu, as we mentioned earlier. Now, President Trump removed Turkey from the F-35 program during his first term as president after the NATO country acquired air defense systems from Russia. Joining us now to discuss this is retired U.S. Air Force General John Tikert. General Tikert, welcome to This Week on Capitol Hill.
0: Tony, it's great to be on with you again.
15: All right, there's concerns being expressed on Capitol Hill from both sides of the political aisle regarding the potential sale of F-35s to Turkey. Explain why.
0: Tony, I'm not a firm no to the F-35 to Turkey, but I think we need to mitigate three primary areas of concern before we walk down that path. Number one is Turkey's defense relationship to Russia. Number two is Turkey's animosity toward Israel. And number three is Turkey's hatred of the Kurds. And if we appropriately mitigate those three major areas of concern, then I think maybe there's a path forward here.
15: That's a pretty high bar, given past statements from Turkey's President Erdogan, certainly regarding the Kurds, his comments regarding Israel, and the complication of having the air defense systems from Russia. Does that not compromise potentially the F-35's technology?
0: Tony, it does. And the reason why we initially took Turkey off of the F-35 program is because Turkey's insistence and then follow through to buying those Russian air defense systems. They're called S-400s, and that violated a law called CATSA, Countering America's Adversaries Through Sanctions Act, which prohibits us from doing major military deals with countries that buy major defense systems from Russia. And the problem with the S-400 is it's a very advanced surface-to-air missile system, which could compromise the F-35 program. It could find its vulnerabilities and actually pass some of the F-35 signature data back to Russia. And only if Turkey will get rid of those F-400s, by the way, they never actually put them into operational use, because typically when you buy something from Russia, it doesn't come with sustainment capabilities, so they're essentially useless. And if they get rid of those S-400s, they've never operationalized them, then at least that could be the way to mitigate my concern and our proper concern about Turkey's relationship with Russia.
15: All right, let's talk about mitigating the relationship with the hatred toward Israel, in particular the hostility that's been there. My sense is, watching President Erdogan

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4: Welcome back to This Week on Capitol Hill. I'm your host, Tony Perkins. With the August recess fast approaching, this week President Trump called for Congress to prioritize Reconciliation 3.0, which includes both a $350 billion defense spending package along with the Save America Act regarding voter registration. Now, the push comes as House Republicans look to maintain momentum on key conservative priorities heading into midterm elections. Joining us now from the West Coast is House Speaker Mike Johnson. He's been crisscrossing the country as we approach those midterms. Mr. Speaker, welcome back to This Week on Capitol Hill.
5: Hey, Tony. Great to be with you, as always, from sunny California. Been out here for a few days, going up and down the Central Valley. I want to encourage everyone to know there are a lot of conservative patriots in California who are not throwing in the white towel. In fact, they're very energized for the fall elections. We're expecting some good things out here. We think we can flip some seats from blue to red, even in California.
4: Well, speaking of elections, you know, the announcement of the implosion of the main Senate candidate, Plattner, it looks like the Democrats are having a lot of problems as we move into these midterm elections.
5: They're having a lot of problems. They have chosen the wrong horses for these races. And I tell you, they've shown that there really is a lack of principle in the Democrat Party now. This is not our father's or grandfather's Democratic Party. They're going full communist now. The DSA of America, the Democratic Socialists of America, put out their platform in the last several days, and it is incredible stuff. They don't want any borders, Tony. They want no prisons. They want to eradicate the Supreme Court, remove the presidency. They want the Congress to control everything because they intend to take it over. This is the time for all Americans, all patriots, people who are freedom-loving folks to stand up. The barbarians are inside the gates, and this fall election is going to be decisive for the future of this country.
4: And just a few congressional seats could make the difference in this, because if the Democrats were to gain the majority in Congress, this type of ideology will filter into their policy.
5: Well, absolutely right. And of course, they would stop the Trump administration in its tracks. Instead of having 4 years for his second term, he would only have two, because they would turn every committee into an investigative body in the House, and they'd go after him and his family and his cabinet and party leaders and all the rest. It'd be absolute chaos, lawfare on steroids. It will roil the markets. It will harm the U.S. economy, and it will set us back in the eyes of our adversaries around the world. And it's dangerous stuff. And so this election is unlike any midterm in history. We keep saying that. It truly is going to be a crossroads for the country. We have got to maintain the path that we're on, bringing America back, which we've done. And it's a very serious decision for voters in the fall.
4: All right, Mr. Speaker, let's talk about the sprint that's going to start on Monday as Congress returns to Capitol Hill. We're up against that August break, then we're moving right into the heat of the fall elections. What has to happen between now and then for Republicans to continue the momentum?
5: Well, the August district work period is critical in an election year because everyone needs to go home and be in their districts to run and campaign in advance of November. And so there's a lot to do before we hit the road. There's big ticket items and really big must-pass legislation still on the floor that we've got to get across. Now, we passed a lot of important legislation. A lot of it's parked in the Senate, as you know. And as you said at the outset, the president's number one priority is the Save America Act. It is mine as well. It is the House Republicans' top priority. And I want to remind everybody, we've passed it three times already. Remember, the Save America Act only has two components in its final form right now. It's proof of citizenship to register to vote and photo ID when you show up. Those are 90-10 public opinion polling issues. Even 72% of Democrats say they understand the necessity of photo ID to vote. But you can't get a single Democrat in the House or Senate to vote for it. And so I know we sound like a broken record, but this is the story over and over. The best way for us to do that is to put it on a reconciliation bill, send it to the Senate in an irresistible package, and pass it with Senate Republican votes only, sadly, and get it to the president's desk. That's what we're aiming to do.
4: This could make a difference. You're in California. This could make a difference in the gubernatorial election out there, certainly a difference in some of the congressional races as well.
5: Absolutely. And as you mentioned a moment ago, you know, the whole balance of Congress is going to come down to the outcome of less than 20 races. The Cook Political Report is one of the gold standard, you know, prognosticators for House races in Congress. And they estimate currently that they're on election night, there'll be 212 Republican seats, 204 Democrat seats. And those less than 20 seats in the middle, the balance, are the jump ball seats. That's why we're spending so much time in those districts. We have extraordinary candidates. We're raising the resources so they'll have what they need to get the job done. But it's going to come down to those delicate balances. And in blue states like California, you must have election integrity so that we can win this fair and square.
4: So with that being a priority, Reconciliation 3.0, probably the best vehicle to move this forward, but there may be other options like the National Defense Authorization Act. You might merge it onto that. Talk about that as an option.
5: Exactly. We were working on that the week before we went home for district work period this week. We'll come back to that again in the next couple of weeks. And we're also going to add, merge, as you say, the Save America Act onto, for example, the appropriations bills that we're moving through the House and off the House floor. We use an acronym, MIRV, M-I-R-V. People get confused about all the weeds and the procedural mechanisms in the House and Senate. But if you merge or MIRV a bill together upon its passage, you take Save America Act, which we passed unanimously by Republican votes back in February, and you MIRV or merge it onto any other bill, those two bills become the same legislative instrument. In other words, it grafts it in as the base text, and it is transmitted to the Senate as one piece of legislation. So that's another fail-safe way for us to get it over there. The problem is, on any bill other than reconciliation, remember, you got to get 60 votes. And so we would need at least 7 Democrats to help. And Tony, you and I both know they are not going to do that. They will never vote for election integrity. The base won't let them. And I'm sad to say that some of them, they really want to keep the door open for these fraudulent actions at the local level. It's really sad.
4: Well, speaking of needing Democratic votes, the House has will soon have passed all the appropriations bills. I mean, you're moving those through. That's new. That hasn't happened in the last couple of decades. You're bringing the House back to the appropriations process, legitimate appropriations process. The Senate hasn't moved anything. Where do we end at the end of the fiscal year?
5: Well, I'll tell you, the Democrats are dug in. They do not want to help the President Trump do anything. And I think that they are planning to shut the government down at the end of the fiscal year, which ends September 30th, as you know, and have us in a shutdown scenario going into the November election. Their calculus would be that somehow this would be blamed on the party in power when we have demonstrated every day over and over and over, Republicans are doing the work. We are getting the job done. We are back to regular order. We are moving separate appropriations bills as the process is supposed to work. And it's the Democrats who are obstructing all this. So if it comes to that scenario, of course, we'll try to pass a continuing resolution to keep the government open. But if Democrats are standing there holding up the paychecks of Americans and holding up the federal government and causing long lines at TSA again and all that nonsense, there will only be one party to blame, because we will be able to show the record is very clear on all this.
4: Mr. Speaker, thanks for joining us. Safe travels. We'll see you in Washington next week. All right, folks, stick with us. Final thoughts on the other side of the break.
6: War of 1812, our nation fought and won America's religious freedom. Today, that constitutional right is being assaulted once more from within.
7: Religious liberty and rights in general were under attack. We all of a sudden became the enemy.
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4: Welcome back to This Week on Capitol Hill. In John 17, Jesus prayed that his followers would be sanctified, set apart by God's truth. Throughout history, that truth has distinguished those who embraced it from those who rejected it. Today, that separation is increasingly evident in America. This week, the Washington Post published an article entitled, "Trans People Are Fleeing Red States for Seattle. The City Can't Keep Up." End quote. The article cited a poll suggesting that 400,000 transgender adults left red states in the 6 months following the 2024 election, with another 1.2 million reportedly considering relocating to blue states that actively underwrite transgenderism. The article highlights Crow Harmony, a 21-year-old transgender male, and his boyfriend, who had also transitioned. Now, if you're confused about what makes them, you're not alone, but just put that aside. The article goes on to say that this couple had no money, no employment prospects, and had lost their housing before leaving Florida for what they believed would be the safety of Seattle. They were assisted by a transgender-led nonprofit that helps trans people relocate from red states. But that organization, along with others, now say it lacks the resources to meet the growing demand because charitable giving has declined. Taylor Farley, executive director of the Queer Power Alliance in Seattle, is calling on the city to declare a civil emergency so organizations like theirs can access $2.1 million in emergency city funding. Farley said, quote, "Our community is under attack, and organizations protecting LGBTQIA plus people are struggling to survive." The underlying issue is larger than one city. Under current federal policy, states are no longer compelled to finance gender transition procedures, abortions, and many of the progressive initiatives that previous administrations encouraged or required. As a result, blue states that choose to embrace these policies are increasingly having to fund them with their own tax dollars. Roughly 20 states now combine abortion subsidies with broader transgender policies, and nearly all of them face projected structural budget shortfalls or significant long-term fiscal imbalances, meaning they have money problems. Those deficits will eventually require either reducing government funding for the laundry list of leftist programs, which history suggests is unlikely, or raising taxes. As more people seeking government affirmation of their personal choices relocate to blue states that promise those benefits, those states will face growing financial pressure. At the same time, higher taxes and expanding government obligations makes them less attractive to families, businesses, and workers who actually value opportunity, responsibility, and the freedom to keep more of what they earn. By contrast, states that build public policy on truth, personal responsibility, and enduring moral principles are better positioned to flourish. Yet, the longevity of that outcome is not guaranteed. With a nation and Congress that is so deeply divided, the outcome of nearly every election will determine who controls Congress and the federal purse, and whether fiscally responsible states will once again be asked to subsidize policies they have rejected. Jesus said that God's word is truth. Truth has always divided people, and to stand for the truth can be costly. But history repeatedly demonstrates that the greatest cost is not borne by those who embrace the truth. It is ultimately borne by those who deny it. And that has been This Week on Capitol Hill.
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16: A member of Congress passes. I'm Paul Stevens, Fox News, and this is a Fox News alert. One of the Republican Party's most influential and recognizable voices is being remembered after the sudden death of South Carolina Republican Senator Lindsey Graham.
17: South Carolina Senator Lindsey Graham has died at the age of 71 after what his office described as a brief and sudden illness. No official cause of death has been released. A fixture on Capitol Hill for more than three decades, Graham served four terms in the House before winning election to the Senate in 2002. A retired Air Force Reserve colonel, he also spent 33 years in military service and was a leading voice on national security and foreign policy. Tributes are pouring in from President Trump, congressional leaders, and allies around the world, including Israeli Prime Minister Benjamin Netanyahu, honoring Graham's decades of public service. Matt Murphy, Fox News.
16: Another round of retaliation carried out by U.S. forces against Iran.
18: The U.S. and Iran trading new blows after Iran struck another ship in the Strait of Hormuz early Sunday. Tehran claims it was navigating an unapproved route and that the vital waterway is now closed until further notice. The U.S. confirms a civilian crew member is missing and the Cyprus-flagged vessel is unable to continue its journey due to fire and extensive damage. The U.S. responded by striking about 140 targets in southern Iran, including missile and drone sites, naval capabilities, and surveillance equipment. Iran retaliated with attacks on U.S. assets in Jordan, Qatar, Bahrain, Kuwait, and the UAE. This new wave of violence following a week of escalating strikes between the two countries.
16: And that's Fox's Marianne Rafferty. The latest violence following a meeting yesterday between the foreign ministers of Iran and Oman, the discussion centering on the Strait of Hormuz. 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
16: Gunfire erupting last night at a festival in Toronto, leaving two people dead, four others hurt. Deputy Police Chief Frank Barreto.
20: I mean, just the brazen, despicable quality of this exchange here, the amount of danger to the members of the public, as the mayor commented, is just so unacceptable.
16: No suspects in custody yet. The festival that celebrates Latin American culture draws thousands of visitors every year. A Democratic U.S. Senate member claiming whistleblowers have detailed several problems with the Trump White House renovation of the John F. Kennedy Center for the Performing Arts.
21: New trouble at the Kennedy Center. Democratic Senator Sheldon Whitehouse of Rhode Island says a whistleblower report from the Government Accountability Project alleges rushed, sloppy renovations at the arts complex, now under President Trump's control. Whitehouse claims corner cutting led to rusting steel columns, a reflecting pool that may need rebuilding, and a bathroom floor ripped out over its tile color. He alleges work was rushed so the president could show it off during a December event, bypassing normal contracting rules. White House is demanding answers from the Kennedy Center by July 23rd. Carmen Roberts, Fox News.
16: And the Kennedy Center's Trump-appointed board has not responded as yet. Seattle Seahawks of the NFL have been sold to the Coslaw family for a reported $9.6 billion. Pending NFL league approval, the sale fulfills the wishes of the late owner Paul Allen, who bought the team in 1997 and helped keep the franchise in the city of Seattle. Argentina heading to the World Cup semifinals after a 3-1 extra time win over Switzerland. The match was tied at 1 until a spectacular long-range goal in the 112th minute put Argentina ahead. The semis are now set. France taking on Spain Tuesday in Dallas. England meeting Argentina Wednesday in Atlanta. The winners advancing to the World Cup final next Sunday. Both games on Fox. I'm Paul Stevens. This is Fox.
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26: I think L, because listening is so important in a marriage, to be able to sit down and hear what your spouse has to say.
22: Well, what do you think? What letter of the alphabet do you have for your marriage? Today on Focus on the Family with Jim Daly, we're going to be exploring some simple ways that you can really revolutionize your relationship with your spouse. I'm John Fuller, and we're so glad you've joined us.
27: It's good nobody said F. I think we'd all go, what? But it could be friendship. That's a good one. Go. Not a letter grade like failure, right? But, you know, the longer I've been married, the more I realize that it's not the big things that destroy marriage. Those things do, whether it's addiction, infidelity, you know, those big things that can happen. But over time, all the little things can add up to drifting apart and no longer being in love with each other. Mm-hmm. So today we want to cover those A to Z ideas, and it gives us a simple framework with our guests to kind of better understand what to think about when you're in that moment with your spouse and what you need to do to preserve and grow and deepen your love in your marriage.
22: Mm-hmm. And Jason and Tori Benham are back with us today, and they've developed a list of 30 different, simple, effective ideas that couples can use to strengthen their relationship. And these are things you can start doing today. So the Benhams were here last year, and we covered just a few items from those 30. And Jason and Tori are relationship coaches and speakers and authors, and they've got a podcast. It's great. You should listen. It's called Beauty and Battle. And the list they've developed is, well, more or less based on their book, A to Z Marriage. It's got more than 26. It's got 30 ways, 30
27: days.
22: There's
27: four more letters.
22: Indeed, to relational transformation. You can learn more about the Benhams in this great little book at our website.
27: Jason and Tori, welcome back. It's good to finish the alphabet with you.
0: Thank you. So good to be here.
27: Reminds me of third grade. A, B, C. Yeah. Do you guys still have to sing the alphabet to get to the letter you need?
22: No, but you know, here's the crazy thing.
27: Did you ever do that?
0: Yes.
27: A, B, C, D,
0: oh,
27: E, F, G.
0: Yeah,
27: yeah, yeah, G. Yeah.
22: Okay, I had the idea for this book, and I said, okay, so let's do 30 principles, which would be a principle a day for a month, 30 principles to marriage transformation. I was like, and I'll follow the alphabet. Now, I got an 820 on my SAT, and I decided to count how many letters are in the alphabet, and I realized there was only 26. So we just added a few at the end.
0: You plus letters.
27: I think that's awesome. Yeah. I love that. But you go with AA and BB.
22: Yeah. Yeah, you can.
27: Know, that's what you do.
22: That's exactly what I did.
27: Yeah. Well, it is fun. The one I wanted to start with today, and again, if people missed it, they can go to the archives, get the app for the phone, and you can listen to it that way or go to the website. But let's start with Z.
22: Just to go right
27: to the most difficult of all letters. Yeah. What'd you come up with Z?
22: Well, you know, I remember looking at that and I thought, well, where am I going to get Z? And I looked up the word, because I was looking for something that involved humor. And I looked up the word zanyism.
27: Hmm. Okay.
22: So like zany.
27: Uh-huh.
22: And it's all about humor. And I started talking to Tori and I was like, you know, one of the things that has helped us a lot in marriage, specifically when it comes to conflict, mm-hmm. is having a little bit of a sense of humor.
0: So true.
22: Let me test that.
27: Yeah. Tori, is that true?
0: It is absolutely true.
27: Did you appreciate those funny jokes right at the heat of battle with your hubby? Timing's everything.
0: Timing is everything. Yeah. But we have learned that you don't have to take yourself so serious. And the biggest problem that we ran into at the beginning of our relationship was taking things too seriously, especially for me. I just took things really seriously. And then as we began to laugh about things, and then we kind of, you know, have our own little sense of humor over, we have like lines from movies that we now break the ice with. When things get a little bit heated, we have our little lines that we're like, you know what, it's really not that big of a deal. And we can just make fun of each other.
27: That's good. Yeah. Do you have a little movie line example for us?
22: I used one this morning.
27: Okay, that's perfect.
22: From Home Alone 2, when he's in his he's in bed, and the guy is there scooping him ice cream. And then he says, the guy says, would you like another scoop? And he's like, hey, I'm not driving. And then he puts it in there.
0: Yeah, yeah.
22: And, you know, we weren't in a fight but I'm like, I'm not driving. You know, so you know,
27: let's get another scoop.
22: But it is funny, though, little things like that. And we always encourage couples, hey, find a show that you can watch together that makes you laugh. Like, find a comedian that makes you laugh together, some movies.
27: That's good.
22: And pick a few of those lines.
0: Yeah.
22: And then at any moment when things get a little heated, maybe pull out a line or two and then just be, you know, have a good laugh with each other. It helps a lot.
0: Yeah. It's kind of just a reminder. It's okay for us to laugh. One of the ones that I think about all the time is the one from Night at the Museum. Have you guys watched Night at the Museum?
27: Oh, yeah.
0: And there's the guy Brendan, and there's a scene with him, and it's just the funniest scene. And at one point, he looks at who's the actor?
22: Ben Stiller.
0: Ben Stiller, and he says, "And you know what? Be nice to people." And we say that to each other all the time. When things are like, we're not being that real nice, and things are getting like a little heated, we're like, you know what? Be nice to people.
27: We love that movie because is the name, the actor, the character name is Daly.
0: Oh, that's right.
27: That's Larry Daly.
0: Yeah, that's right.
27: We like the Darth Vader scene.
0: Yeah.
27: Where he's going, what are you, asthmatic?
0: Yeah.
27: I lost it at that point. Okay, we got Z. Now, M, moving toward your mate. This may be when you look at this wonderful little quick read, really, A to Z, Marriage 30 Days to Relational Transformation. I mean, this thing, it's like a pocket reference.
22: We made it a
27: thing.
22: Gift book on purpose.
0: Throw it in your purse.
27: You look at moving toward your mate. Okay, when you're having a disagreement, I know folks are going to, you know, send us a note saying, I never argue with my, that is awesome. Yeah. Way to go.
22: Good for you.
27: Most of us will have some disagreements. Mm-hmm. And the most difficult time to move toward your mate is at the moment of disagreement. That's like crazy.
22: Oh, yeah.
27: So how do you do that emotionally when you're kind of at odds with each other?
22: Here's the crazy thing. Dr. John Gottman, foremost researcher on all things marriage, he said that out of 50 years of studying marriages, he said the ones that are the most healthy are the ones where when conflict happens, people move toward their mate. And not just conflict. If I reach out to Tori and I'm like going to go grab her hand, she responds positively to that and, you know, grabs my hand. If I put my arm around her, she kind of snuggles up into my arm. So when I'm moving toward her, she moves toward me. The difficult part is
1: when you're at odds with each other. And that's why even science has come out now, research has come out now that shows that like 20 seconds of physical touch, like just a hug, can reset things emotionally for you. So when things get a little heated, sometimes Tori and I will reach out, we'll kind of grab hands, hold hands a little bit, or we might force a hug in that moment. And you're moving toward your mate, it really does reset things.
27: Yeah. I love the forced hug.
0: Yes.
27: I'm just laughing
0: forced
27: at that.
0: Forced hug, yeah. Years ago, I was certified as an emotional intelligence coach, and I learned so much during that season of just self-awareness. The first quadrant of emotional intelligence is self-awareness.
27: Yeah.
0: And one of the things that I learned about myself is that I move away from Jason in conflict. And that was very eye-opening to me because I wasn't aware of it.
27: Really?
0: I wasn't able to.
27: I would think that's normal.
0: Right.
27: For all of us. That's the normal reaction. Like, okay, I'm going to a different room.
0: Yes.
27: I'm laying on the opposite side of the bed facing
1: really
27: away.
1: She really moved
27: from
1: away
27: you.
1: From me.
0: Yeah.
1: Okay.
0: Like,
1: all right. It was like, so in a way.
0: But for me, I wasn't even self-aware. I wasn't aware enough to know that it was happening, that every time there was a conflict, my initial reaction was to move away, to get quiet, to distance myself. And as I began to learn, oh my goodness, this is not working for our relationship, I began to learn how to move into that next quadrant of emotional intelligence, which is self-management. So now that I know that I'm doing this, what can I do about it? And so I began to practice, okay, doing the very opposite of the thing that I want to do in that moment, which is to pull away, to distance myself, to get quiet, kind of cold shoulder him, and to actually take a step in the other direction and to move towards him, do something that's uncomfortable, right? And this is a part of marriage that's so important, that we grow in flexibility, right? Like, it is not, like for me, that I was very inflexible in that area. Mm. And so I had to do what we do when we're inflexible physically, and I had to lean in and stretch and do something uncomfortable to grow in flexibility. And so that really was a practice that I began to do years ago, and it was really helpful for our relationship.
1: It's not to say, though, that in the moment of battle, you can't pull away just for 20 minutes,
0: right,
1: or whatever, because, you know,
27: it might be helpful.
1: Flooding is a thing.
0: Yeah, right.
1: Flooding is a thing, and the 20-minute rule is it takes sometimes 20 minutes of, you know, I'm going to go in.
27: Chill time.
1: Yeah, chill, and then come back together. The idea is don't stay away.
0: Right.
1: Yeah. Come back together and move toward each other even when you don't want to.
2: I appreciate that clarification because I don't think I'm alone in this. There was a moment where we were having some words and I wanted to fix the problem. And so I moved in to hug her and she said, not now.
0: Yeah.
1: Yeah.
2: And that was good emotional intelligence of her own well-being.
0: Yes.
2: And it set a boundary and I was kind of wounded. I'm like, can't we just hug and get over this?
1: Right.
0: Yes.
2: So there has to be space. And I like the 20-minute rule.
1: Yeah.
0: Yes.
2: That's good because sometimes we guys want to have a simple fix.
27: Let me ask you, in terms of love language, you know, we've had Gary Chapman here. We're all well prepared in the love language. Physical touch is one. And that's kind of maybe not your language, Tori, but you were expressing it if you moved in.
0: Yeah, exactly.
27: Rather than pulling back.
0: Yes.
27: The one that you do possess that we know about is really the idea of quality time.
0: Yes. Mm-hmm. Yeah.
27: So how did that work when you're going well and doing well as a couple? It's probably easy. But when it's a little harder, how do you get quality time with Jason?
0: Well, when Jason and I, when we first got married, that was my primary love language and Jason's was not. And so we talked about it and Jason became aware of that love language and I became aware of his. And you can tell him the story of how the Lord really changed your love language through you pursuing me through mine.
1: Yeah. And you know, it's crazy because Dr. Gary Chapman, he's a hero of ours.
27: Oh, yeah.
1: We love him. You know, my primary love language when we first got married, physical touch, words of affirmation, which is most of the guys out there. Bottom of my list was quality time and gifts. But I tell couples all the time that, and Gary Thomas, I think, is the one that coined this. God is not just your father. He's your father-in-law. Mm. And can you imagine much your father-in-law is going to help you when he sees you loving his son or daughter in a way that might not be your natural way? So I knew hers was quality time. So for 20 plus years, I was spending quality time with her, even in those times where I didn't want to. Mm-hmm. Well, do you know, I took that test again because Dr. Chapman came up with it online a year ago. And, you know, we've been married for 25 years a few weeks ago. So I'm 24 years in to marriage and I took that test again. You want to know what my number one love language was? Quality time.
27: Wow.
1: That my father-in-law, God, transformed my heart. And he can do that to anybody. There are probably some people listening right now that think, you know, I can't do that for my husband or my wife or whatever. Do it. Mm-hmm. And when, you know, the essential element of love is sacrifice. And when you sacrifice, God, your father, who is also your father-in-law, will bring the transformation that's needed in your heart and your mind and your life, and he'll transform your relationship.
27: So how did you move toward physical touch?
0: Okay, this is really interesting.
1: Yeah, explain that.
0: I feel like it's so important that you value each love language, right? That there has to, you have to be able to see each of them and see value in each of them. And I remember a time where I began to learn the value of physical touch. I was listening to a podcast on neuroscience, and they're talking about how it regulates the body, how it's so important to have physical touch. Mm-hmm. And that when you're holding your spouse's hand, that your body is actually being regulated. And sometimes when you're highly anxious and you just hold somebody's hand or you give them a 20 second hug, it actually regulates your nervous system. And so I actually began to value that love language, the love language of physical touch, which I didn't really value before. I thought it was stupid. I felt like it was always leading in one direction, that I didn't want to go all the time, right? Like there was just, I didn't really value it. But as I began to value it and to reach for Jason and to think, you know, this is really good for me. Oh, wow, I actually do feel my body regulating. And I actually now have become a physical touch girl as well, because I just kind of leaned into something that I didn't think that I liked and
27: that is good
0: began
27: and
0: to
27: healthy,
0: value
27: yeah.
0: it.
27: Hey, let me ask you, D for dominion.
1: Well, dominion was our very first blessing that God gave to Adam and Eve in the garden. So dominion is taking authority for the place where God has put you. And you need to have authority in your marriage. Mm-hmm. You know, as husbands, our relationships with God is tied to our relationship with our wife. We see that in the New Testament where God's like, I'm not even listening to your prayers because of the way that you're treating the wife of your youth. Mm-hmm. So God is like, you need to have dominion in every area of your life. Mm-hmm. And the primary one is right there with God's daughter. The primary is right there with God's son.
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27: I'm Jim Daly. 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
22: Thanks for listening to Focus on the Family. Let's resume now with the balance of today's programming. And continuing this thought, Jason, you had a story about playing baseball that related to this that I thought was kind of interesting.
27: Who would have thunk that? The baseball player.
1: Right? I remember being 8 years old, and I looked on the schedule, and we had to play, and we just went by colors back then. We didn't have, like, cool names, you know? I'm playing baseball in Little League, and we had to play the red team. And on the red team was a guy named Brent Murphy. And Brent Murphy was the most feared pitcher in all of the world.
27: He had a 75-mile-an-hour
1: No, he threw 1,000 miles an hour. And the ball was on fire when he threw it.
27: Smoking.
1: And nobody wanted to hit against him, and I was so scared. And when we got to the field, I saw him out there warming up, and my heart was just pounding. And I was like the third hole hitter. I was a good hitter. And the first guy gets up, he strikes out. Next guy is up, and I'm on deck, and my heart is pounding. And I'm just like, this is not going to work. So I faked a sickness. Mm-hmm. I walked over to my coach at third base, and I was like, I think my stomach is hurting. I think I'm sick. And he goes, oh, by all means, go sit down. And then I go and so I don't get the hit. And I go and I sit down on the bench and I look over at my dad, and my dad knows exactly what I did. I wimped out. Mm. I didn't take dominion in that moment. And I became a spectator in a game I was made to play. You know what? I think there are a lot of spouses that are spectators in a game that they should be playing. You got to get out there on the field. And you know what? Fear is going to present itself. But courage isn't the thing if fear doesn't first show up. You can't be courageous if fear doesn't show up. So you got to face your fear, whatever that is. If you got to go deep into your history and talk about some things you hadn't talked with your spouse about, if you've got to move forward toward your spouse when you don't want to, face those fears. And then ultimately, you'll not find yourself spectating, but you'll actually be in the game playing, and you can play to win.
27: Mm. Yeah. I give you kudos for saying that. Yeah. I'm sitting here going, okay, that's gutsy for a guy to say I wimped out. Because if we were a little younger, I'd be all over you. Like, what are you talking about? But it's true. It's a good analysis or a good analogy for how we do that emotionally as well.
1: Said from the guy who can't even throw a fastball anymore.
27: Yeah, thanks.
1: My rotator
27: surgery twice. I'm coming back.
4: He's
7: been practicing left.
27: Tori, you have to represent all women here at the table because you are the woman at the table.
0: Okay.
1: Yeah, you are.
27: But when it comes to affection, now we're going to move a little bit in the other direction or in a further direction of physical touch. But when we're talking about affection, you also mentioned that instead of waiting for the right mood, we've got to be available, both husband and wife. The shoe's sometimes on the other foot with this, so I don't want to make that a gender stereotype, but most often it's the man who is thinking affection a little more deeply.
0: Right.
27: But speak to that issue of being available both ways, husband and wife, being able to send the signal of affection is desired.
0: Yes.
27: How do we get into a healthier place? I'm telling you, people watching and listening know this. This is like the number one issue in marriage, negotiating physical intimacy.
0: Wow.
27: It becomes a problem for some reason. I think the enemy of our soul works incredible mischief in this area.
0: Yeah, I totally can attest to that. I think it's a mindset. I think that our mindset has to be right. And I think that sometimes, I think for women, I know for myself, that I kind of grew up thinking that affection and intimacy and, to be blunt, sex was for the man. And I did not, I didn't see it as something that was a blessing to me. And so that had to change. That mindset had to change, that God created intimacy. He created affection for me and for Jason. And as I began to see the blessing of it and to receive the gift that it was for me, I was able to give it in a better, in a more healthy way. But I think it was definitely a mindset. And I also think that as women, we go through seasons of childbearing and where we are, you know, touched out. I call it touched out, where kids are touching and clawing. And, you know, I have a picture of one of our kids, their hand is under the bathroom door. I said, I can't escape, right? Like, you can't escape. And so I think there are seasons of that where you start to devalue the intimacy and the things that overwhelm you. And I think that for me, I had to get to a place where it's like, okay, my mindset is getting a little bit off here. I'm not seeing it as a blessing. I'm not seeing it as a good thing. And then to be able to, I think that we also, women need time to do that, to get into the right mindset, you know, that it can't just be expected that we can just drop everything. Like, I think a man's brain is a little bit more compartmentalized
27: and everything.
0: Yeah. Things are kind of in boxes and he can go from this to this in 0.5 seconds. Whereas a woman, everything's a little bit more connected. It takes us a little bit more time to get there. So men, if they can be patient with us, for us to make that transfer and for us to get into the mindset that
1: we need to be. Heard Tori counsel a lot of women during this time where she's like, okay, you got to change your mindset and then you need some time to yourself. And with that time, what you need to be focusing on is appreciation for your husband.
0: Yeah.
1: That's actually so true. Start appreciating him. Mm-hmm. Like, notice the things that he does.
27: Because that's the doorway for a woman. It's not like men. Like men, it's purely the physical thing. And I don't mean to make it simplistic and you send me a note and, you know, all that. But realistically, generally, that's it. Women need a different type of framework to say, okay, this helps me to get there.
0: Yes.
27: And that's, you know, connection and emotional attachment.
0: Yes.
27: And you're blowing our mind. Like, what? What? Yeah. How does that connect with that?
1: And a guy.
27: But it does.
1: And we need to understand that for a woman and a husband, it's not wrong for her to talk about rewarding her husband if he can help her get to that place.
27: Yeah.
1: For her to say, hey, listen, if you can actually like vacuum the floor and then get all the kids ready for bed, give me some time and then later tonight. Like, that's not manipulation. That's motivation.
27: Yeah.
1: You're going to find him very motivated to, to do those things. And that is a very good and healthy. I mean, God is a rewarder of us. It talks all throughout Scripture how he rewards.
27: Well, and the other thing, like you guys say, be out there and use it humorously. I mean, you know, identify it. Have fun with it.
0: Exactly.
27: Hey, I'm going to be vacuuming tonight. So, and you could say, it's going to take dishes and laundry on top of it or whatever it might be.
0: Yeah.
27: Let's move into K, kill the crazy with a K, crazy with a K.
1: That's right.
27: Speak to kill the crazy. What is the crazy and how do we kill it?
1: What I'm talking about is if you know that you do something that annoys your spouse, stop it.
27: Oh, man.
0: Yeah.
1: Like what
27: dagger through the heart right there.
1: Why do we need to go any further on this? Yeah. It's not like, oh, this is just who I am. If you know that it's something that's really bothersome to your spouse, then quit.
27: Give me an example.
1: Bad breath.
27: Well, how do you quit that?
1: Well, you chew gum. Yeah.
27: Okay.
1: You know, like if you're
27: you have
1: in
27: one
1: close
27: that's a little
1: proximity.
27: More manageable.
1: Yeah. But whatever it is, using the restroom and the seat always, you know, stays up.
27: Okay.
1: Yeah.
27: I'm doing really well at that one.
1: Okay. Good it's job. Like, okay, you're done.
27: I would get
1: you're
27: a gold
1: guy.
27: Star for that.
1: I tell you what, do her a favor and put the seat down.
27: Yes.
0: Yeah.
1: You know,
27: never
1: or
27: thought it would get to that, right?
1: Well, or if
27: we
1: you're
27: are.
1: Still in junior high and you don't raise the seat up before you use the restroom, wipe it off.
0: Yeah.
1: Like, it's little things.
0: Yeah.
27: But, Tori, that communicates I see you, I care about you. I
0: mean, it does. It's
27: silly,
0: it absolutely
27: and that's
0: does.
27: Like a minor example.
0: Yes,
27: but, you
0: it
27: know,
0: does. It communicates I care, I see you, I'm listening. I love the quote that we have for this chapter, and it's what is it says, some people don't know they're being annoying, which is even more annoying. And that is so true, right?
27: Right.
0: Like the awareness is so important. Some people, you don't know you're being annoying, which makes it even more annoying. So I think that the awareness of bringing awareness to it, it's like, oh, this really drives him crazy. Maybe there's something I can do about this.
1: Yeah.
0: Case in point is the seat, toilet seat. That was something that Jason did. And in the middle of the night is the worst because it's dark.
27: Jason.
0: I don't turn the lights on.
27: Jason.
0: And so I was like, it's really getting bothersome. And he just couldn't remember in the middle of the night to put it down. And then I was like, oh man, babe, you did it again. And I almost fell in the toilet.
27: And I guess there you have it. Getting to the basics here, I'm focused on the family by falling in the toilet. Hey, we don't normally tackle tough topics like this, but...
22: You know, seat management is an important topic in many households. It's very serious.
27: Well, it starts like at about 1.5, right? You got to get that toddler up there. But let me tell you, seat management, that's pretty funny. And what a great conversation with Jason and Tori today. It was so practical and honoring of both spouses in marriage. Husbands and wives, we can't afford to take each other for granted, especially after 20 or 30 or more years. If you want a strong and healthy relationship that will last your lifetime, you need the principles in the Benham's book, Marriage A to Z, 30 Days to Relational Transformation. 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That's our way of saying thanks for partnering with us to help those marriages thrive too.
22: 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And while you're there, another resource we have is our free marriage assessment, which is easy, it's online, it's going to help you identify strengths in your relationship and maybe an area or two of improvement. And it'll give you a great way to have conversations in non-confrontational discussions. So look for the link to the marriage assessment at the website.
27: You know, our goal here at Focus on the Family is to be an ongoing resource for your marriage and family, whatever the questions you might have. 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And here's the thing. 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
2: God transformed my heart. And He can do that to anybody. There are probably some people listening right now that think, you know, I can't do that for my husband or my wife or whatever. Do it. Mm-hmm. And when, you know, the essential element of love is sacrifice. And when you sacrifice, God, your Father, who is also your father-in-law, will bring the transformation that's needed in your heart and your mind and your life, and He'll transform your relationship.
0: Well, Jason and Tori Benham are back with us today on Focus on the Family with Jim Daly, and I'm John Fuller. We're so glad you've joined us.
3: John, so often the fun, kind of what seems to be lighthearted conversations end up being the most powerful, and I felt like that last time. It was fun. If you haven't heard it, go back and listen to it through the app or the website. You can get that program. But it just had so many nuggets in it. They were crisp and right to the point and wrapped in humor, which I think helps it to stick in our heads. At least for me, that helps.
0: Well, and I've been married 40 plus years.
3: You're
0: approaching 40 years, and we can still drink in this wisdom because it's applicable to anybody in marriage, right?
3: Oh, yeah. If anything, I felt like I'm halfway there.
0: Oh.
3: So anyway, but that's the point. We want to help you have the best marriage you can have in Christ. I mean, that's the goal. And so often, you know, some people will write to us and say, you know, you make an idol out of family. Well, we are a family ministry. We know that there are other ways to express your love to the Lord and live this life, but we're speaking to one marriage. Married couples and married couples and all the seasons of that expression, whether it's death of a spouse or divorce or whatever may happen, and then all the parenting along the way. This is our mission. So we're going to talk about this in that context. And our guest did such a great job kind of bringing the right things to think about in marriage.
0: Right, right. And while this is, as you described it, Jim, a lighter show, there are people with serious issues. And just this quick reminder that we've got so many resources for you if you're struggling. Just give us a call, 800, the letter A, and the word family. And Jason and Tori do a lot. They're podcasters and authors and speakers, and they've written a terrific book called Marriage A to Z, 30 Days to Relational Transformation.
3: Jason and Tori, welcome back.
4: Yeah,
0: it's great to be with you guys again.
3: It was fun last time. I don't know if you enjoyed it.
4: I did.
3: You were sharing all your raw stories of how you failed.
4: Yeah. I felt like that what we were sharing is really going to help you with Gene.
3: I think that's where... That came through loud and clear. Yeah. I made lots of notes, which I hope you are as well. But let's go to the other easy letter of the alphabet, Q. So we've covered X and Z and Q.
4: I don't even remember what Q is.
5: Like, what is Q?
4: What is
3: quilting?
5: Oh, don't quit. Right?
0: Quilting.
3: I thought it was quilting. No, I'm kidding. I'm going, Jason,
0: quitting.
3: What a good husband you are. You're into quilting
4: with
3: Tori. But it's quitting.
5: Quitting.
4: Yeah.
5: Quit quitting.
4: Quit
5: so,
4: quitting.
3: Is it obvious or what's the
4: substance
3: around it? It
4: is very obvious, but I think that it says a lot about your commitment.
5: Mm-hmm.
4: You know, I mean, there does come a point where your emotions aren't lining up with what you want them to. Maybe you said the wrong thing and your spouse, and it is just, there's nothing that you can do in that moment to make things better except refuse to quit.
5: Mm-hmm.
3: Yeah.
4: It's, I'm not going to use the D word, you know, we're just not going to quit. That's it. I'm just going to continue moving forward. And yeah, we might need some space. We might need some of that. But I'm not quitting on you. Mm-hmm. And I know you're not quitting on me. And once you get to that point, I'm telling you, just that brings security in a relationship.
3: Let me back the truck up a little bit, though, because I think it's important for people listening and viewing where they may be, the well is dry.
4: Mm-hmm. Mm-hmm.
3: That's where they're at.
4: Yeah.
3: They can't imagine that this well will ever fill with fresh water again, meaning the love in their relationship.
4: Mm-hmm.
3: Speak to that person in that moment where, okay, they're just realizing, I don't know that we have enough together to continue. Now, as Christians, I know you guys are jumping out going, what are you talking about? I'm just trying to position this to say that couples, both in the church and outside the church, will feel like the well is dry. And I've come to the end of my rope, and there's nothing there incentivizing me to stick with it. How do we need to look at that differently in that moment?
4: I love that question because I see it all through Scripture, where one of the first things that they would do when they went into a new place was to dig a well. Mm. It's like you have to have a well. And then when we see Jesus, when he announced essentially that he is the Messiah, the Son of God, the first person, it's to a woman that he meets at a well. And it's like the well is so incredibly important. That's why I hearken back to an analogy we used earlier about be a fountain and not a drain. You have to tap into that well. You have to tap into the source. You have to give God the credit that he is powerful enough to transform anything. He brings dead things to life. Mm-hmm. He brings dead things to life. You need to claim that over yourself, and you need to claim that over your spouse and over your relationship. And you bring God, the author of life, in. I mean, you go even look in the book of Ezekiel, where God told him to prophesy to the bones. These were dead bones.
3: Dry bones.
4: Yeah. They were completely dry, which means they've been dead for a long time.

0: Tori, in that regard, you mentioned in this section of not quitting the marital vows and the importance of that. What do you want to remind us about that?
1: I think that hopelessness is such a killer in marriage. I think that that's something that I recognize probably midway into our marriage. I remember there being a season where I was feeling just kind of low. Like, I think it was during the winter season, and I just was feeling just not myself and some anxiety. And I was just going to the Lord, and I was like, and I was feeling it in my relationship, but I was also feeling it in every area of my life, just kind of a down season. And I remember asking the Lord, I need you to speak to me. Like, what's going on inside of me that I am struggling so much? And the Lord gave me a dream. And in the dream, it was the most like hopeless situation. It wouldn't even make sense to you if I told you the dream, but it was very hopeless. And I woke up and I looked at the clock, and I still thought that this thing had happened. And then I realized it was a dream and that it wasn't real. And in that moment, this like overwhelming sense of hopelessness dropped, because it was just a dream. It was just a nightmare. And I felt hope come over my body. And I just felt like this breath of fresh air. And I felt like the Lord said, this is what's happening in your life. You are living in hopelessness. You are seeing everything through this lens of hopelessness, even in the most silly ways. Like that day, I remember three different people asked me to do something and I had to say no. And I'm a people pleaser. And I had plans that day, and I couldn't help these three people that I love so much, but I had other plans and other commitments. So I had to say no to them. Something that's the worst thing for a people pleaser to have to say is no. And I felt that weight of hopelessness. And the Lord said, do you see, like, this is how you're operating. You're operating in this weight of hopelessness, and it's infiltrating into every area of your life, including your marriage.
0: Yeah.
1: And so I began to just really focus in on that. Like, how am I living a life of hopelessness? And some of those ways were the ways I was thinking about Jason. Some of the ways were the ways I was even thinking about my own kids. Some of the conversations we'd have about our kids, they were hopeless. It was like, they don't do this. And did you know he did this again? And she talked, you know, it's like this.
0: Oh, yeah, I know.
1: It's like this attitude. It's this attitude, like that doomsday attitude. And I remember the Lord just really speaking to my heart in that season that I am operating out of a spirit of hopelessness. And I began to really turn that around. And I began to breathe life into my relationship. I began to look for good in everybody. I began to look for the good in Jason. I began to talk about the good I was seeing in my kids to Jason and the people around me. And I began to just kind of have that victory mindset. We talk about a victory mindset in our book, Beauty and Battle, of, you know, if we are one with Christ, we're on the winning team. Mm-hmm. In the end, we win. So let's live like we win. Let's not live like we're victims of hopelessness.
2: Can I put a bow on that real quick? Because trust is a choice. Hope is a feeling. Trust is the choice we make when we're going to trust God no matter what. Hope is the feeling that follows. I think a lot of people don't have hope because they've never truly made the choice to trust. Yeah. So make the choice where you are in your relationship, wherever it is. Make that choice that you're going to stick with it, that you're going to trust God as your father and God as your father-in-law. And in time, that feeling is going to follow, the feeling of hope.
0: You know, in mentioning that quit in this part of the book, you also talk about perhaps it's not going to be divorce, it's going to be apathy. So I, you know, committed Christian couples, they may land there, but the marriage is nearly dead. That's what you mean by the apathy. How do we avoid that, not to just be business partners and apathetic?
2: I think the first, we have to recognize that the opposite of love is not hate. The opposite of love is indifference. And if you're feeling indifferent toward your spouse, you need to go to your father-in-law. I'm going to keep bringing it back. You need to go to God and ask him to reignite that passion in your heart. He did it for me. I think I actually told the story on one of our broadcasts that we did on our first book, Beauty and Battle, but I'll just give you the cliff notes. But that happened to me 5 years into marriage, where that love that was once, you know, on fire and just filled with fervency just began to dissipate. And I was focusing on building a business and doing all sorts of stuff, praying to the Lord about my business, and God was really blessing it. Then one morning I was up praying, and I felt like the Lord said to me, why don't you pray as hard about your marriage as you do your business? And I was convicted about that. So I started praying, you know, I'm like, okay, Lord, help me and Tori, you know, let's go. And I just felt a sense of deep conviction that I was not as fully in love with her as I once was. And I felt like the Lord was

0: kind of showing me, if I have the ability to get you to a 10 in marriage on a scale of 1 to 10, why would you settle for a 5 or a 6? You know, why even settle for an 8 if you can get to a 10? And I felt like that was something that I needed to pray into. And so every morning I got down on my knees about 5:30 in the morning beside our bed, and I would lay my hands on Tori. Now, I said this in our last program, but I got to reiterate. I made sure to leave it above the shoulders. I didn't want her to think I was making an early morning move or anything like that. So I would place my hands on her and pray that God would reignite my passion for her. Mm. And no sooner did I do that, that the Lord reminded me of Revelation 2. Revelation 2. Remember the you've lost your first love, where he was talking to the church in Ephesus. And I felt like the Lord was like, you stopped pursuing her. You're now pursuing a career. Mm-hmm. I'm like, well, what do I do? You know, it's funny how before you get married, you know how to pursue your spouse. But then after you get married, you kind of forget how.
1: Yeah.
0: But the Revelation 2 had the answer. Remember, he tells them, remember how far you've fallen. Repent and redo the things you did at first. Remember, repent, redo. And in that moment, I started to remember how much I loved Tori and all the times. And then even that day and for the remaining few weeks, I started listening to our old songs that we used to listen to together. And it started kind of drumming up emotions in me. I repented for having a marriage that was hovering around a 5 or a 6 rather than a 10. And I started to redo the things we did at first that caused us to fall in love. Writing notes, dancing together to slow country music in the kitchen, a little Garth Brooks, maybe a little George Strait.
1: You got the soundtracks ready.
2: Uh-huh.
0: And my heart started to go in that direction. So I would say when it feels dead, you need to remember, you need to repent, you need to redo the things that you did at first, and then you watch how God will transform you.
1: No, that is really good, and it's a good awakening when a husband can do that. And I'll put it in that context. But Tori, let me speak to you again. The woman that's going, I've kind of done everything I can do. And he's like, you know, is it time for the spiritual defibrillator? Because he's not responsive, you know, and he's the kind of guy that might say, well, I love you. I told you I love you when we got married. Do I need to tell you again? You know, that attitude.
2: Yes.
1: And speak to that woman and with that woman in our little dialogue here. If she's in that spot, what can she do? She feels like it's not working.
2: Yeah.
1: Help me.
2: Well, I was that woman. I remember very much being that woman. And Jason, like Jason was telling with the story, is that he had pursued me so much in our dating years, but then we got married and he started this business. And he really, all of his attention went to the business. All of his focus went to that business. And I remember being in the bathroom on the floor crying many, many nights. Just, God, please, like, turn his heart back to me, help him to cherish me again. And I remember the Lord getting me to a place where he wanted me to have my full dependency on him. And I remember just asking the Lord, like, to do, like, asking him, begging him, just turn Jason's heart towards me. And then he began to show me how to turn my face towards him, towards God, because my expectations and my desires were all wrapped up in the way that Jason was treating me, in the way that Jason was responding to me. And so the Lord had to do something inside of me to where my full reliance was on him, and that my needs were met through him. And he began to do that as I began to surrender that to him. And I never stopped asking. I continued to ask God to change Jason's heart towards me. But I surrendered a part of my heart that just longed so much for Jason to meet my needs. And I gave it to the Lord and let him to start meeting those needs. And then in time, the Lord started using Jason to meet those needs. But I knew who it was. I knew who the source was. And it wasn't Jason. It was, I knew my source was God himself, and that he was now using Jason to meet those needs. But it was, I think that most women that I talk to go through this. Like, this is something very common, where there is a period in your relationship where it feels dead. It feels like it's gone somewhere. And you remember, and all you have is this distant memory of what it once was. And it's so hard in those moments. But I think that the Lord can use all of it. I don't think any of it is ever wasted.
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1: You know, the two common themes I've heard from you during the time we've been talking these last couple of days is really giving it to the Lord, turning toward the Lord, but then adjusting your mindset. You've said that probably 10 times.
2: Yeah.
1: It's so powerful. It seems like it would be so easy and so rational and smart.
2: Yes.
1: To do something like that. Why is it so hard?
2: I know.
1: It is like a gutter we're in, and we just can't emotionally get out of that. We feel like we're saying the right things, but we're not truly believing them deep down.
2: Yes.
1: So, you got to make that effort. You got to make that connection. Turn to the Lord.
2: Yes.
1: And then ask Him to engage in the situation.
2: Yes.
1: And begin to do the things that only you can control.
2: Yeah, exactly.
1: And one of them is not your husband.
2: Yeah,
1: I mean,
2: exactly.
1: You can't control him, and us husbands can't control our wives.
2: Yeah. Our thoughts are so they're tricky. Like, we talk about in Beauty and Battle, the neuroscience behind our thoughts. Like, the way that we think, with the thoughts that we think over and over again, they create neural pathways in our minds, and it gets us on a path that we continue on. And so if you have a thought, and then you think it again the next day, that groove, neuroscience actually shows this. There's a groove in your head that gets deeper and deeper. It gets more easily accessible the next time.
1: So when you say there's a hole in your head, it's true?
2: It's actually true. It's actually true. Yes. But the really good news is that we can rewire our thoughts. We can rewire our brain. And it takes effort. It takes recognizing at what foot of the path that we're at, right? It takes a lot of work, but it is 100% doable. And we talk about it in the book. For me, like, I had these thoughts of Jason that were not moving me towards him. They were actually moving me away from him. They were making me mad at him. I was, the thoughts that I was thinking of him were not leading me to a path that I wanted to be on. It ultimately was not leading to connection. It was ultimately leading to division in our marriage. And so when I began to recognize, wait a minute, these thoughts that I'm thinking, they're not leading me where I want to go. So I better start rethinking
1: again,
2: some of these things.
1: Sounds simple, but hard to do.
2: So hard to do.
1: Yeah.
2: And so when I would get to the foot of that path and I would recognize, I know what's going on here. I am at the foot of this path, and it's so easy to go down this path, but I know where it's going. And that's not where I want to go. Yeah. So I'm not going to think that thought. I'm going to think about things that are good and whole. You know, what's that verse? Think about things that are good and true and lovely and of good report, you know. And so you have to transform your thinking. You have to change your mind. You have to change your mindset. But you really have to start by knowing where you want to go.
1: Right.
2: Right. Like, for me, it was like, it's so easy to get on this path, but now I know where it's going. So I'm not going to do, not going to go there.
1: So true. Let's end with P, which you say is practice presence. Mm. You have a powerful story about your mom who died of lung cancer in 2017, I believe.
0: Yeah.
1: How did that intersect with presence?
0: My mom was the most fully present woman that you would ever meet. And you know, what we tell couples is the greatest present that you can give to your spouse is your presence. And it works with family too. Mm-hmm. And my mom, she came down with pulmonary fibrosis, which is a scarring of the lungs.
1: Very difficult.
0: And in her final days, you know, they send in the palliative nurses and all of that. And basically they're just trying to give her comfort measures so that she can pass peacefully, because there was nothing that we could do. And she was only 68 years old. And they came in and offered her morphine. And at this point, she was really having a hard time breathing. Her blood, her oxygen levels were so low. It was like she was walking on a treadmill trying to breathe through a straw. And we were watching her in pain. She was a nurse, though. And so she knew that once you start administering the morphine, then you can fall asleep and just, you know, pass away that way. And we're all like, please do that. Like, that's what we want you to do. And she's like, no, I want to be present. I want to be there with all of us. And, you know, we had her for another 4 days.
1: Wow.
0: And all of us would gather around and sing worship. And And then she would open her eyes every now and then. You'd see a little tear come out of her. Like she was experienced. She was there with us. And then on the last night, it was my little daughter, Allie, who was our oldest daughter. And she stayed with my mom that night. And I was up there with her all night. And I slept on the floor. And Allie was sleeping right next to her. And my mom was having a hard time breathing. And one of the little bells went off. So Allie got up. And my mom had a mask on. And Allie moved her mask just a little bit, and my mom said, Coke. She just wanted a Coke. A
1: sip of Coke.
0: And, you know, she's in her dying days. She wants Coke. Let's get her Coke. So Allie got her some Coke. This is like 2 o'clock in the morning, and I'm laying on the ground, and I'm watching this. And Allie gets her a Coke, and she's drinking it out of a straw, and then Allie pulls it back. And then my mom reaches up and pulls her mask back and says, in broken English, you know, I love you, Allie. Then she put her mask right back on, and those were her last words. And then she died that morning. But not until my little daughter got a chance to be in the presence of her grandmother. And that was the greatest gift. And so when we were writing this book, I was like, man, my mom, she just was somebody who was fully present. And you know, now, I mean, when you got your phones and all this kind of stuff, I mean, it's really hard to be fully present. But I never forget, you know, 8 years ago when my mom was fully present. And now my daughter Allie has a story to tell, and I'm telling people this story, and I wish I could tell it without crying. It's just not gonna happen.
1: But
0: I
1: know that you do.
0: I know it makes you feel like you want to hug me right now, Jim. So we can hold each other after this broadcast.
1: But it does illustrate the connection. I mean, what a beautiful gift for your daughter to hear that from her grandmother.
0: That does
1: make me cry.
2: And what she taught us was just that you have to fight for presence. Like what Nana taught us was the fight for it. You know, for 4 days she didn't need to fight. She could have taken the morphine and gone to sleep and been peaceful and not suffered at all. But she actually wrote on a dry erase board, pray that the Lord will give me increased strength to fight. Because that was when she lost her voice and she couldn't even say. But she fought for the presence of her family. And those moments were precious to her. They meant something to her. And she suffered through some of the pain so that we could have her presence and that she could have ours.
0: And you know, that's exactly what Jesus did on the cross when he was offered that little mix on the sponge and he refused to drink it. It was just a little something that could have numbed the pain. And Jesus was like, I'm going to stay fully present. And I got a chance to see that in real life. And it really makes me thankful that our Savior did that. And he stayed fully present even in the midst of his pain. And you know what? In marriage, sometimes it is painful to give your spouse full presence. You know, but when you do that, it's the greatest gift you can ever give to your spouse. And when they open it, they're going to get a real treasure.
1: Yeah. I mean, you said it so beautifully, and what a story to land on.
0: Yeah.
1: That grabs everybody's emotions. Yeah. And, you know, whether it's your marriage, your parenting, connections with people. I mean, this is really good, this resource. And you can apply it in all kinds of ways. But ideally, certainly in your marriage A to Z, 30 days to relational transformation, probably one of the easiest ways to start thinking differently and getting the benefit of thinking differently by loving each other and connecting with each other. Thank you both for being with us.
0: Thanks for having us.
1: And for the listeners, we certainly recommend you get a copy of the Benham's book. Make a monthly pledge of any amount, and we'll put this resource into your hands. What we really need right now are more friends of the family who are willing to become monthly partners with us in ministry. You can do ministry through your giving to Focus on the Family today.
3: And when you do so, you're joining a team of people who are committed to helping marriages and families to thrive. 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
3: 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And thanks for joining us for today's episode of Focus on the Family with Jim Daly. I'm John Fuller, inviting you back next time as we once more help you and your family thrive in Christ.

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2: Greatly missed. I'm Pam Puso, Fox News. That from President Trump on social media about U.S. Senator Lindsey Graham from South Carolina, who died last night after a sudden illness, according to his office. For decades, Graham was a fixture on Capitol Hill.
3: Republicans are down another body in the Senate here right now. They're down effectively to 51. We don't know the status of Senator McConnell. And what this probably means is it creates some very tricky math in the near term until they get an immediate successor for Senator Graham in the Senate. He has been the chair of the Budget Committee. They've been trying to do budget reconciliation 3.0. That's something that has to come through that committee. That's going to be a problem until they get somebody else to chair that committee. It's going to be a problem in the Senate to start with. They need to try to confirm Todd Blanche as the Attorney General. His confirmation hearing is this week, and just to get his vote out of committee is going to be very challenging. They won't have somebody right away.
2: Fox's Chad Pergram, Israeli Prime Minister Benjamin Netanyahu called Graham a cherished friend. He was 71. More U.S. airstrikes on Iran after the regime struck a vessel in the Strait of Hormuz. This as Iran's supreme leader vows revenge.
4: It appears that act of revenge by Iran was foiled when President Trump attended that NATO summit in Turkey, a country that borders Iran. With the ceasefire over earlier today, Israeli forces stopped a plot of their own. Troops from the IDF's Golani Division spotted Hezbollah fighters bringing anti-tank missiles into a building inside the southern Lebanon buffer zone. The IDF watched the terrorists bring these rounds into the building. They waited until the terrorists were all inside and leveled the building. The IDF said secondary explosions were seen afterwards. Recall last month, Hezbollah fired similar anti-tank rounds at an Israeli Merkava tank, killing all four soldiers inside.
2: Fox's Lucas Tomlinson, the military says it hit some 140 targets today. 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
1: 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Just click listen, then swipe right and hear the latest news updates on your time. 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
2: A deadly shooting at a Latin street festival in Toronto last night has left two people dead and others hurt. Toronto Police Service Deputy Chief Frank Barreto says an investigation is ongoing.
7: We have now established about three crime scenes, and homicide investigators and gun and gang crime investigators are on the scene as well, conducting what is a very complex investigation into what took place.
2: Police have yet to release any information on suspects. They say they have limited information on the events leading up to the shooting. A father and son are dead after their small plane crashes in Illinois.
8: Jimmy Don Lewis and his son Brayden had attended Thursday night St. Louis Cardinals Milwaukee Brewers game in St. Louis. Both were on their way home to Salome, Arkansas, but they encountered storms in Waterloo, Illinois. Their plane crashed into a field. Due to the rain and poor visibility, rescue teams didn't find the wreckage till about 5 hours after the plane went down. Chris DeMeo, Fox News.
2: 10 people are dead after a plane crash in the Bahamas that claimed the lives of several members of the country's entertainment community. The Bahamas Musicians and Entertainers Union says musicians from the Pond Band and a DJ were among those killed. The plane went down near North Andros after departing Nassau. Authorities have temporarily suspended Flamingo air flights as they investigate the crash and a separate safety incident. A woman in Alaska had to be helicoptered to an Anchorage hospital last week after being attacked by a brown bear on her front deck. State troopers say the unidentified woman opened her front door to let her dogs out when she discovered the bear and two cubs in her front yard. The woman got a shotgun from inside the house and fired about four rounds in an attempt to scare the bears away, but authorities say the bear ended up attacking her. Another woman in the house was able to scare the animals away and help the woman. Pam Crusoe, Fox News.
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9: Sunday is as seasonal gets around here. Sunny, muggy, and highs right around 90 degrees. Southeast winds will remain under 10 miles per hour today, with wall-to-wall sunshine into next week, too. Then we're looking at some dog days of summer, especially late next week, with a heat index once again climbing up around 100 degrees. From the 1011 Severe Weather Center, I'm meteorologist Jessica Blum.
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1: 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From Compass Media Networks, this is America's First News. 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
11: Just saying no has a cost. I'm Gordon Deal with Nicole Murray. Thanks for spending part of your weekend with us. Here's what's coming up this hour.
12: A deadly heat wave in Europe is again raising the question, why is the continent so resistant to air conditioning?
11: Problems for people who spend a fortune on lavish weddings like buyer's remorse for $55,000 in flowers.
12: Despite today's higher travel prices, here are the summer vacations that won't break the bank.
11: And the new term for remote workers, a soft day off.
13: The point is to actually enjoy your weekend. So don't load up your days with a bunch of personal tasks and then load more personal tasks on your Saturday. Like, actually then take that extra time you've created for yourself and do things that energize you. So I think workers are enjoying these days, but you do have to take them right.
11: Aditi Srikant at MarketWatch on taking a soft day off at work without getting in trouble. Europe is grappling with record-breaking heat waves, exposing its unprepared infrastructure and challenging its historical resistance to widespread air conditioning. Here's Matthew Dalton, Wall Street Journal reporter in Paris. Matthew, what's up with this?
14: Well, historically, Europe has had mild summers. It hasn't really needed air conditioning, at least certainly in the northern half of the continent. The Europeans have often regarded the American love affair with air conditioning as strange. The Europeans believe Americans overuse air conditioning, that they view it as a kind of American luxury that that Americans use to excess. Europeans view the devices as noisy, as, you know, when you put them on historic buildings, they're seen as ugly. And also, because they use a significant amount of energy and Europe wants to lead the fight against climate change, they're seen as undermining Europe's leadership position in that regard. So it's a whole bunch of reasons. Europe does not have as much air conditioning. When it has air conditioning installed, Europe uses it less than America. That, however, is changing right now because the climate is heating up quickly. Europe is the fastest warming continent. It is about 2.5 degrees warmer. It is about 2.5 degrees Celsius warmer than the pre-industrial era, compared to 1.4 degrees for the Earth as a whole. So Europe is faced with this quandary, this dilemma of when and how to use more air conditioning.
11: We're speaking with Matthew Dalton, Paris correspondent for the Wall Street Journal. The story is called "Europe is Hot as Hell. Why doesn't it want air conditioning?" Could infrastructure handle it if there was ever such a push?
14: Probably not exactly the way things are sorted right now. Europe's electrical grids, they, you know, the power demand as it stands right now is considerably higher in the winter than it is in the summer because there's no air conditioning and because Europeans use electricity a lot for heating. The grid probably could handle it, but I think the problem is that when it's very hot, that puts a lot of strain on the grid just as a kind of matter of a physical matter. The power cables get deformed, transformers can malfunction and explode, which happened several times in France in this past heat wave. So they do have to kind of adapt those things for the modern climate of Europe, which is much warmer, and for the possibility that there will be a lot more air conditioning.
11: Yeah, is there a belief, I guess, that Europe will begin to embrace air conditioning?
14: Well, there's a lot of fighting going on right now in that regard. You know, I report on a number of instances where it's quite difficult to install air conditioning in an apartment in Europe, depending on which city you're in. But for example, in Paris, you have an apartment here, you need the permission of all the people in your building, the entire neighbors association, building association. And you also need, if the air conditioning unit is going to be visible from the street, the approval of the city of Paris, because
11: wow.
14: it will change the visual aspect of the building. And Paris is very concerned about the iconic look of the facades of Parisian buildings, the so-called Haussmannian buildings, which I think anybody who's been to Paris knows that's one of the great visual attractions of the city. So those things have sparked a lot of fights, and neighbors tend to be pretty unforgiving about these devices. They're very concerned about the noise in particular.
11: Sure.
14: And so there are very strict noise rules about that concerning these devices. Often you have to encase the outside part of the unit in some kind of sound proofing box to keep the noise below an acceptable level. So, you know, I report an example of a severely, I'm visiting a guy who's severely handicapped, he and his family wanted to install air conditioning in his apartment, and the neighbors association said no, and they've gone to court over it. They're fighting over it. And there are lots of court cases actually, and a growing number of them between people who want to install air conditioning and their neighbors who don't want it.
11: Explain maybe personally what it's been like for you. Recently when that heat wave hit, I mean, are you sleeping in your own pool of sweat? Like, I don't know. What's it like?
14: Well, a lot of apartment buildings in Paris do have shutters on the outside of the windows that are completely opaque. They totally block out the sun, which is great during the day. What the strategy is in the morning, before the sun starts pouring through the windows and heating up the inside air, you close your shutters and you just, you know, it kind of warms up a little bit through the day. By the time the evening rolls around and starts to get cooler, you can then open your windows and let the cool air in. The problem with what happened in this last heat wave is that it didn't get cool at night. It got a bit cooler, but not cool enough to really cool anything down.
11: Yeah.
14: So you'd open your windows and actually it'd be hotter outside than inside. You couldn't really cool down at all. It was really stifling sleeping, to the point that, in fact, I have borrowed a portable air conditioner from a colleague of mine.
11: Thanks, Matthew. Matthew Dalton, Wall Street Journal reporter based in Paris. Coming up next on This Weekend, our desperate need for radical agility.
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1: Ready for the weekend? We're here to get it started. This weekend with Gordon Deal.
11: Thanks for spending time with us. Today, as we sit in 2026, we are standing on the precipice of a technological and geopolitical shift that makes the advent of the internet look like a minor software patch. So says tech analyst Rob Enderle, writing for Medium.com, who says we desperately need radical agility. Rob, how so?
27: Well, just the fact that over the last century, after the Second World War, there was a massive disruption. And as part of that disruption, we globalized trade, and we came up with a concept that I was taught in school, which was just-in-time manufacturing, and we were all going hunky-dory with that model for quite a while, and then the pandemic hit, and we suddenly discovered that if somebody got a virus in China, and a factory got shut down, you couldn't build cars in Detroit, and that globalization bit us in the butt, and so we've been transitioning to just-in-case. We were transitioning to just in case, which means you rather than just in time, where you minimize inventories, but just in case, you make sure that you warehouse a significant amount of your critical resources. So if there is a problem with any of your suppliers, you can keep manufacturing.
11: Yeah.
27: And then AI is a change on top of the change we just experienced.
11: So reference then or dive into the technological and geopolitical shift that's likely to happen here or perhaps is underway.
27: What's underway right now is a phase change in our organizational structure. Right now we're on a path to an agentic AI supply chain. This idea of having computers assure your supply, getting a lot of the friction out of the manufacturing and distribution process, and using agentic AI predominantly to do that, it's having a fairly significant impact on labor. That current projection out of the UN is 95 million jobs will be impacted by 2030. So in some way, shape, or form, and significantly, with 170 million new jobs being created during that same time, suggesting a pivot unlike anything we've had historically. And then as we go into 2035, because these big data centers are chewing up resources like nobody's business, we're anticipating a climate-mandated economy, a one where We attempt to better manage the world's natural resources before we wipe out a bunch of nations, and being much more pragmatic about where data centers are placed. So they're not placed where there's shortages of power and water. They're placed where there are significant surpluses of power and water. So the indigenous population, the local population, isn't so adversely impacted, and you can actually build the damn things. And then finally, in 2040, the projection is we're gonna end up with a state of hyper resilience, kind of the opposite of globalization, where we're using things like additive manufacturing, which is another word for 3D printing, to build a lot of the stuff that we typically outsource to other nations. And we internalize much of the overall resources we need to operate as a country, and thus eliminate a lot of the problems we learned, or at least that were created and we learned about during the pandemic. And given we're going to have, you know, increasing disruptions, weather, pandemics are all slated to increase, not to mention we've got a couple of well overdue earthquakes that could be incredibly disruptive.
11: Jeez.
27: By going to this hyperlocal resilience, we'll build nations that can actually survive the changes that are to come.
11: We're speaking with Rob Enderle, founder and principal analyst at the Enderle Group. He's written a piece for Medium.com called Analyzing a Century of Economic Upheaval Reveals Why Surviving the Next Decade Demands Radical Agility. What about survival strategies here, I guess, for individuals and businesses?
27: Yeah, I started off with companies and individuals. With companies, they really have to come up to speed in how AI can be appropriately used. I mean, just using it to get rid of employees is a race to the bottom, and if you get rid of all your entry-level employees, you're going out of business. It's not a matter of if, it's just a matter of when. As your existing senior workforce ages out, you don't have the resources to replace them unless you swipe them from others, and that is not an unlimited resource. And then for individuals, well, like career ladders and college and university paths are all pretty much obsolete at this point.
11: Thanks, Rob. Rob Enderle, founder and principal analyst at the Enderle Group. Coming up next on This Weekend, the open secret of a soft day off.

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6: I'm Bill Hemmer, and these are the most impactful moments in American history. February 22nd, 1980, there was the Soviet Union's hockey team. Professional athletes, widely regarded as unbeatable. On the other side was the American team, just young and scrappy college kids. From 1960 to 1980, the Soviet Union had won all 12 Olympic matchups with the United States. The match itself was starting to look like another victory for the big red machine, the Soviets leading 3-2. But in the final period, Mark Johnson fired off a crucial shot, tying the game at 3. Mike Ruzioni, the team captain, fires a shot. And with that, America beat the Soviets and stunned the world. For more, go to foxnewspodcast.com. I'm Bill Hemmer, Fox News.
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8: Thanks for spending time with us. There's a new trend developing that seems to fall right in the middle of paid time off. Here's this weekend's Nicole Murray.
9: A soft day off and how to take one without getting in trouble at work. Here to discuss. Market Watch reporter Aditi Srikant. So let's start with, what is a soft day off?
10: Sure. So it's kind of an open secret that I think everyone knows happens at work, but it's when you're working from home and you're maybe prioritizing some personal tasks over professional tasks. So I mean things like doing laundry, paying bills, maybe running to the grocery store, and you're still on the clock. You're not taking any paid time off, but you might just be doing other things that don't have to do with work.
9: Is there a day of the week that people usually take a soft day off? Is there anyone that's more popular?
10: So I think a lot of people take them on Fridays, especially during the summer. But there is kind of an art of knowing when to take it off. And I often say you should work with your manager's schedule. So if your manager is going to be at a conference all day, if they're going to be in back-to-back meetings, if you just know they're not going to be as available and you're less likely to be hit with some last-minute tasks, that would be a good day, and that might not fall on a Friday. So use your best judgment, but I think when you know you're not going to be called upon as much to do a last-minute assignment, that would be a good day to take one.
9: And what are workers saying about these soft days off? Do they work?
10: Yeah, I think it helps you manage some of those personal tasks and then actually have free time on the weekends, right? The point is, and I talked to a burnout expert who said the point is to actually enjoy your weekend. So don't load up your days with a bunch of personal tasks and then load more personal tasks on your Saturday. Like, actually then take that extra time you've created for yourself and do things that energize you. So I think workers are enjoying these days, but you do have to take them right.
9: And how do a lot of these workers who take these soft days off get in trouble at work? What's the biggest mistake that they make?
10: The biggest mistake they make is just being unavailable and not responding to messages. Something you do have to be is available. Work-related correspondence, you need to respond in a timely fashion, which means you need access to your phone, your laptop, your Wi-Fi signal. And this can be kind of culture dependent. So in some workplaces, responding within a couple hours is okay. Some, you know, my workplace, we use Slack. We use a lot of instant messaging. I think I need to be responsive in a much more timely manner than a couple hours. If you know the way that your company runs is people are responding to each other pretty instantaneously over Teams or Slack, you need to have your computer right next to you while you're doing laundry, right? You need to be on your phone. You need Wi-Fi constantly. So you do have to be available.
9: And how does your manager's schedule come into play here?
10: Yeah. So your schedule, you should work with your manager's schedule. If you know you're going to be, you know, in back-to-back meetings with your manager, that's not the time to take a soft off day. If you know that you and your manager have a lot going on together, that's not the time to take a soft off day. Take it when they are more preoccupied with other things. If you know they're at a conference, if you know they're in back-to-back-to-back meetings. This, once again, does not mean that you can just leave for the day. That's not what should be happening. But that does kind of give you some more wiggle room, right? If you know that they're not going to be as, you know, they won't be looking for you, really.
9: Any other tips you have to make a soft day off successful?
10: So I just think that make sure you're doing tasks that are, I say, under an hour. So like I said, paying bills, cleaning your tub, cleaning out your fridge, a lot of those things around your home that you kind of don't like doing, and it's annoying to like spend your Saturday morning doing that when you want to be, you know, doing things you actually enjoy, like going to brunch with friends, having, you know, reading, doing these leisurely activities that really fuel you. It's kind of nice to get those things out of the way. What I would say do not do is, you know, brunch with your unemployed friend, traveling, heading to the airport. I remember I worked with a girl once who worked, you know, took a quote-unquote soft off day, and she was on the road to Maine for 6 hours and totally unavailable. That is not what a soft off day is. That's simply taking time off.
8: That's this weekend's Nicole Murray with MarketWatch columnist Aditi Srikant. Coming up next on This Weekend, what it's like splurging on a wedding.

0: celebrates America's 250th birthday.
1: You may not have heard of Mary Kay and Johnny, but it was the first American situation comedy series, premiering in 1947. The most famous sitcom of all starred a redheaded comedian and her real-life husband, who changed television forever when he created the first comedy series shot on film, I Love Lucy.
2: Hello, friends. I'm your Vitamin Meet a Benjamin girl.
1: The series is an indelible part of the American fabric, comedy that has earned immortality status.
3: Paul Stevens, reaction pouring in to the unexpected death of U.S. Senator Lindsey Graham. South Carolina Governor Henry McMaster calling the longtime lawmaker irreplaceable.
4: He was somebody who was always on the move. He had been overseas. He's somebody who had been, you know, working on the Ukraine issue, had been working with President Trump.
3: And that's Fox's Chad Pergram on Truth Social. The president calling Graham, quote, a true American patriot. Lindsey Graham passing away at 71. The Strait of Hormuz is closed after the U.S. says the regime there hit another ship.
5: The U.S. responded by striking about 140 targets in southern Iran, including missile and drone sites, naval capabilities, and surveillance equipment.
3: And that is Fox's Marianne Rafferty. But again, now we have conflicting stories as to whether or not that strait actually remains closed or not. 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
6: Sunday is as seasonal gets around here. Sunny, muggy, and highs right around 90 degrees. Southeast winds will remain under 10 miles per hour today, with wall-to-wall sunshine into next week, too. Then we're looking at some dog days of summer, especially late next week, with a heat index once again climbing up around 100 degrees. From the 1011 Severe Weather Center, I'm meteorologist Jessica Blum.
7: Peter Herrick was a 34-year-old carpenter when he joined the Navy Reserve. Peter's wife, Diana.
8: They were deployed to build schools and bases and to assist the Marines.
9: When the mortar round hit, I was completely knocked out. 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
11: I'm Bill Hemmer, and these are the most impactful moments and American history. May 25th, 1978. A seemingly normal package arrived at the campus of Northwestern University, addressed to a professor, Buckley Crist. Professor Crist immediately became suspicious of the unfamiliar package and alerted campus security. Officer Terry Marker opened the box, triggering a homemade bomb to detonate, injuring his hand. The explosion marked the first attack tied to the domestic terrorist who would later become known as the Unabomber, known only by a sketch of a faceless figure with sunglasses and a hoodie. His name was Ted Kaczynski. Over the course of 17 long years, he terrorized the country, sending out sophisticated handmade bombs that killed three and injured 23 others, until the day he was captured by the FBI in 1996. I'm Bill Hemmer, Fox News.
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13: Glad you're with us. Thanks for spending part of your weekend here. Gordon Deal with Nicole Murray. Coming up this half hour, money lessons from extravagant weddings. Also, summer travel bargains that are still available. And why dumb phones are making a comeback. We'll have that story in about 15 minutes. Luxury weddings costing into the six or seven figures often involve significant, unexpected expenses and logistical challenges for couples. If you have the means, here's what to watch out for from Dalvin Brown, personal finance reporter at the Wall Street Journal. Dalvin, what did you hear?
14: Yeah, so the wedding costs go up each year. And what wedding planners have told me is that, you know, we all just kind of try to keep up with the Joneses. So you go to a nice fancy wedding and then you kind of want to outdo it when you have your wedding. And so over time, the costs go up and just like how elaborate these events goes up as well. You know, one of the numbers that I had thought to put in my story was the average cost of a wedding in 2026 in the U.S. was $36,000. So I turned to the couples who were spending four times that and then some to kind of see, you know, what kind of planning went into their events as Taylor Swift and Travis Kelce were gearing up for their nuptials.
13: You referenced that average wedding cost is about $36,000, yet there was at least, I think, one couple you spoke to where the woman spent $55,000 just on flowers.
14: Absolutely. So, yeah, let's start with them. I spoke with a couple in Florida who said that, you know, looking back on their wedding, which was beautiful, you know, there was one line item for flowers. And she's like, thinking back on it, she didn't feel like she saw $55,000 worth of flowers at the event. And she had also said that she doesn't even have a favorite flower and flowers don't even really mean that much to her. So, you know, she did it all over again. You know, she wouldn't feel so pressured to just like, you know, shell out money on flowers that don't.
13: I mean, these are people who obviously have the means who are doing this, but do they not think that they just might want to spend, I don't know, $55,000 on something else? Or are they actually just swimming in that much money where it doesn't matter?
14: Yeah, I mean, it's a mixed bag of couples. However, you know, some of these couples, their families were helping pitch in for the wedding. I think the sort of common thread throughout them all was that, you know, they had a vision and a dream and they wanted to only be doing this once. And so, you know, whatever it cost to make that dream come true, they were willing to shell it to pay for it. But then, you know, in hindsight, it's like, oh, well, maybe I would have done this differently had I known all that I know now after going through it.
13: We're speaking with Dalvin Brown, personal finance reporter at The Wall Street Journal. The story is called Financial Lessons from People Who Had Lavish Weddings. What kind of lesson did the couple who had their wedding at some villa on Lake Como learn?
14: Yeah, I mean, one of the hard lessons for them came after the wedding, actually, after everyone went home and they got a $100,000 bill because of just like the damage that had been done. Apparently, half of that was for grass. That had been damaged, and the bride was like, I looked at the grass, it looks perfectly fine to me, but maybe I wouldn't have put my cigarette out in the grass had I known. You know, it would cost so much. So that was a big one for them. And, you know, they had also wound up paying for a tent because it could have rained, $30,000 for a tent. And it didn't even rain.
13: Thanks, Dalvin. Dalvin Brown, personal finance reporter at The Wall Street Journal. Coming up next on This Weekend, finding a summer travel bargain amid higher prices.

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7: Glad you spent part of your weekend with us. Is there still time to find a summer getaway without destroying your finances? Here's travel expert Clint Henderson at The Points Guy. Clint, describe current summer travel demand.
8: So for the first time in probably 5 years, we've seen a slight decline in the amount of people traveling by air. Now, that's after historical year-over-year growth that's been on a really wild run since the COVID pandemic. So, and it's just a tiny amount less travel, and that may be just because prices have gone up so much. June and July airfare up between 20 and 30% in many cases. August, a little bit better news for consumers. We're starting to see a little bit of a return to normalcy, but still, year-over-year prices are at least 10% higher for August as well.
7: Well, I feel like I'm one of a small handful of people that hasn't gone to Europe in the past 2 years. I feel like my social media feeds are full of people who have gone to Europe.
8: Yeah, and that's part of the issue. Like, it just, everyone sees other people's Instagram accounts, and they want that iconic shot of the Eiffel Tower or the Colosseum, whatever it may be. And the social media really inspires wanderlust. And also, you know, I think the younger generations, they want experiences. They want to travel over things like purses, handbags, and the latest designer fashion. So some of that is just changing sort of desires among people, but it's been really interesting for me as someone who watches the space really carefully. We have seen significant price increases, and the American consumer seems to have an insatiable appetite for travel, so much so that they're willing to pay these higher prices without really batting an eyelash. So that's been remarkable to me.
7: Yeah, it does seem like it. We're speaking with Clint Henderson, travel expert at The Points Guy, talking about summer travel. So amid these price increases, I mean, is there such a thing these days as a last-minute deal or a place to go that's not going to break the bank but's truly a getaway?
8: No, my favorite subject. Yes, you can still travel cheaply if you haven't booked anything. The first tool I would tell people about is Google Flights. Google does not get anything for you booking, finding flights and stuff through them. They have a Google Flights tool. You can track prices, but they also have a button, the Explore tool on there. And you just hit Explore. You put in your home airport. It opens up an interactive map of the world and shows you the cheapest places you can go.
7: Oh, wow.
8: Whether that's for a weekend or for a week. That's a great tool to find last minute deals. Of course, I work at The Points Guy. I'm going to tell you, use your points and miles you have stockpiled because they get less valuable over time. And you can sometimes find really good last minute deals, especially when cash

0: prices are high. Another thing not everyone knows about is vacation packages. So all the airlines and websites like Expedia have vacation packages where they'll sell you the flight, hotel, car rentals, even things to do in one package and save you up to 40% off. So that can be a good hack too. Finally, I would say if you can just add some flexibility, 1 or 2 days on each side of your desired trip, flexible destinations, you can find some incredible deals. Usually there's a myth out there that if you wait to book till Tuesday at midnight, you're going to get a better deal. That's not true. But what is true is if you travel on Tuesday, Wednesday, or Saturday, sometimes you'll find cheaper flights because there's less business travel on those days. So there's definitely things you can do. Flexibility though is key when you're saving on cash or points bookings.
1: Yeah, you referenced those points and how they're kind of dwindling in value. So don't stockpile them. Use them if you got them now.
0: Yeah, I say earn them and burn them. I'm constantly looking for good sign-up bonuses on credit cards, and I think people are overly cautious around credit cards. I have 28 of them just because I like to get those sign-up bonuses, but okay. I also spend a lot of points because if the longer you sit on them, we just saw a devaluation this week from Marriott. Points became less valuable this weekend, and so that's the story as old as time now when it comes to miles and points.
1: Thanks, Clint. Clint Henderson, travel expert at The Points Guy. Coming up next on This Weekend, dumb phones having a moment.

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7: Okay, engine stop. 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The Eagle has landed. Roger, Tranquility. We copy on the ground.
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10: Hey, glad you could be with us. According to technology market research company Counterpoint, recent data shows an uptick in the sale of dumb phones with an increase year over year of about 25%. Also known as simple phones or feature phones, they are limited to basic functions. Analysis from Ian Marlowe, founder and CEO of FiTech Consultants. Ian, set this up.
11: What I tell you is it's not surprising. You know, we've seen that these types of phones have honestly been available in the market for, you know, the senior crowd for quite a while. And, you know, starting to see the application both for young kids and now a wider audience that wants to be connected, but not too connected, is, you know, a trend that's to be expected.
10: So you get the sense that this is more than just seniors? Like, could this trickle down across generations because of our, I guess, in some cases, desire to be unplugged?
11: Well, you know, I think it's twofold. One is that there's a continuing consolidation of a lot of the different services that we use. As an example, you know, you wake up and there were people where they're checking their Instagram, checking their Snapchat, checking their Facebook, checking LinkedIn. And in many cases, you know, they're also getting text messages related to the same information. So some of the things are becoming duplicative, number one. The second is if the information and the most common form of immediate communication is still text, it's about prioritization. And, you know, what we're finding is that, you know, you look at the market and there's this divergence. There are the people that want to be on the device all of the time and want all types of information, including research. And at the under end of the spectrum, we're getting people that are using it as an emergency communication device. And that divergence is very clear.
10: Yeah. We're speaking with Ian Marlow. He's the founder and CEO of FiTech Consultants. We're talking about dumb phones making a comeback. I guess back up a second, just kind of explain the basics of these things. What do you get out of them?
11: Well, you know, the fact is that we still, the average person is communicating heavily via, you know, voice and text. And, you know, that really is true. The next real change that I honestly see is the dumb phones gaining complete capability to operate off of satellite. And that's going to be a game changer because no matter where you will be on the planet, you'd be able to send a text message and send and receive calls and not use large amounts of data bandwidth. Now, that gives the ability for, you know, constant communication without the heavy load of all the things we're doing in terms of research. There's absolutely a market for that.
10: Wow. One of them is this thing called a light phone from a company called Light. And you basically what? You call and text and that's it. There's no like social media apps on it, for example. You can't go online, right?
11: Correct. You're utilizing the basic functionality of phone calls and text messages in a reliable communication format.
10: How about the popularity of these dumb phones in terms of a trend here? Are we seeing sales spike? Is that why we're using this phrase that they're making a comeback?
11: I think you're seeing an emerging market, and when anyone sees something emerge and that there is a market, there is a discussion around it. By no means has it gone, in my opinion, viral yet. But as you begin to look at submarkets, as an example, you know, we want to limit the screen time of, you know, anything with small children. But let's say, as an example, your small child is going on a field trip, or you want to be able to know where the whereabouts are. A smartphone is large. It would need to be policed. But these are smaller phones, harking back to what we saw, you know, in the early to mid and late 90s.
10: Thanks, Ian. Ian Marlow, founder and CEO of FiTech Consultants. Coming up next on This Weekend, the lost dog that was found at a World Cup watch party.

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19: Thanks for being with us. The night Mexico won a World Cup match against the Czech Republic, Ale Garcia was at home. Her brother called, but he was so excited, it was hard to understand him. He seemed to be saying he had seen her lost dog in a jubilant crowd of Mexico soccer fans, but that wasn't possible, she thought. The 24-year-old Garcia told the Washington Post she'd been searching for her runaway dog, LaGorda, for a month. No way, she thought, could LaGorda have made her way to the watch party. She connected with her brother on Facebook Live. Sure enough, a Mexico fan had lifted up her dog in a moment of joy and was dancing with her at that watch party in northeast Mexico. Moments after arriving at that party with a friend, LaGorda responded to her name being called, and the reunion with Ms. Garcia was complete. The six-year-old had lost about 15 pounds and injured her paw during her month on the streets, but has made a full recovery. That'll do it for this hour. For Nicole Murray, I'm Gordon Deal. 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
2: 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Medicaid recipients will have new work requirements under a bill passed by Congress last year, with Nebraska recently becoming the first state to put new rules in place. The rules will apply to those enrolled in Medicare under an expansion that allows more low and middle income earners to qualify for it. In Nebraska, that's about 70,000 people out of a total of nearly 350,000 Medicaid recipients in the state. Under the new requirements, enrollees ages 19 to 64 have to show they're working or performing community service for at least 80 hours a month, or that they're in school or an apprenticeship at least part-time. There are exemptions, including for people with certain medical issues, pregnant women, and caregivers of disabled people. And Nebraska will review eligibility every 6 months. 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I'm Lisa Brady, Fox News.
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4: 1 year ago, Cardinal Robert Prevost was elected Pope Leo XIV as the first American to ever become the Bishop of Rome. In the first official biography of the Pope, author Elise Allen says Leo has a special message to American Catholics.
5: Building friendship, building community, remembering that in spite of our differences, we can be friends and we can treat each other as human beings. You know, I think that's his big message.
4: And it's a message that has been tested and making headlines in the last few weeks as the Pope and President Trump sparred over disagreements about the war in Iran. Allen was the first journalist to have a lengthy interview with Pope Leo after his election, and she says Leo has a quiet strength that may surprise people, but one that can take on the world leaders. He was well prepared to stand his ground even against the President of the United States.
5: I think Leo, you know, was not entirely surprised by that, but he also said very clearly he is not trying to attack anybody with what he says. He's trying to preach the gospel, and I think he sincerely means that.
4: For Fox on Faith, Lauren Green, Fox News.
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8: Our democracy must be not only the envy of the world, but the engine of our own renewal. 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
9: At 12:18 this afternoon, we got a call for a report of explosion in the basement of 3 World Trade Center.
10: I was blown across the room. Everything went black. 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Then the lights came on, safety lights, so we ran out just trying to find a way out.
11: It took like 2 hours to get down. 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
2: So, tributes from around the world to Republican U.S. Senator Lindsey Graham, who died last night at the age of 71 after a sudden illness.
3: Such an American patriot. He was unabashedly for America, and he was unabashedly against the enemies of America.
2: Israeli Prime Minister Benjamin Netanyahu, Senate Majority Leader John Thune called Graham a strong ally to freedom-loving countries across the globe. High water has receded in southeastern Missouri following catastrophic flash flooding.
4: Recovery crews are assessing damage and clearing debris using specialized equipment. The Missouri DOT inspecting and repairing flood-damaged roads.
2: That's Fox Weather's Jane Minar. At least one person is reported dead. Hundreds of people have been rescued or evacuated. 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
5: Sunday is as seasonal gets around here. Sunny, muggy, and highs right around 90 degrees. Southeast winds will remain under 10 miles per hour today, with wall-to-wall sunshine into next week, too. Then we're looking at some dog days of summer, especially late next week, with a heat index once again climbing up around 100 degrees. From the 1011 Severe Weather Center, I'm meteorologist Jessica Blum.
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13: I'm John Roberts in for Brett Baer. Senior ministers from dozens of countries will be here in Washington next week to discuss what the Trump administration calls transnational far-left terrorism. But not everyone on the guest list is in favor of the initiative. Our senior foreign policy correspondent Jillian Turner tells us why. She's at the State Department. Good evening, Jillian.
14: Good evening to you, John. Secretary of State Marco Rubio is focusing in now on U.S. counterterrorism efforts here at home and around the globe. Right now, the State Department is focusing on what it is calling far-left political terrorism. This carried out by groups that fall under that Antifa umbrella. Rubio is convening next week here a group of senior ministers from more than 60 countries. He has invited them to Washington, hoping to crack down on far-left terrorism, which the department now tells us has surged in the U.S. and Europe since as far back as 2016.
15: Far-left political terrorism has been a threat that existed for a very long time, but it has gone unaddressed. And we're making sure that we solve that problem. The terrorist actions that those groups are taking, including kidnappings, including the targeting of critical infrastructure, that's what we're focusing on.
14: President Trump designated Antifa a domestic terrorist organization in a 2025 executive order. Then last December, Secretary Rubio slapped foreign terror labels on four European groups aligned with Antifa, and he said to expect more. So ahead of Secretary Rubio's summit, some European leaders are balking. They say their countries have no affiliations with Antifa. In response to this, officials tell us not to be fooled. They say far-left terrorists may be diffuse, but they run a, quote, well-established international network. John?
13: It's a growing problem, no question about that. Jillian Turner at the State Department. Thank you, Jillian. Democrats in Maine are jockeying for a position in the renewed race for the party's U.S. Senate nomination. Graham Plattner, who won the primary election by a landslide, has suspended his campaign amid several scandals. Correspondent Alexis McAdams tells us where things stand. She's in New York.
16: What they consider a pickup truck progressive. Because I fight for issues that are important statewide.
17: Former Maine Senate President Troy Jackson officially entering the race to replace Graham Plattner, joining other candidates like former Maine CDC Director Dr. Nirav Shah, working to sell themselves as the state's most progressive voice.
18: And I'm proud of the fact that when it comes to matters of policy, there is very little light between Graham and me.
17: Plattner suspended his scandal-laden campaign this week after one ex-girlfriend accused him of rape and another accused him of violating her sexual boundaries.
19: We won, and now they are not going to let us have it.
17: The oyster farmer and former veteran is blasting the Democratic establishment, who he says forced him out.
19: People in D.C. need to stay in D.C. Decisions should not be made in back rooms by people in places of political power.
17: About 600 Democratic delegates will pick the party's new Senate nominee. Not voters. Party leaders say they will choose a replacement at a special nominating convention sometime this month. Now Mainers unsure who, if anyone, can beat Republican Senator Susan Collins.
20: It puts everyone in a difficult position, especially because of the fact now that Susan Collins showed up and he looked like someone that might have been able to beat him. I think if you have something in your past, it's going to come up.
14: So listen to this. Despite suspending his Senate campaign, Graham Plattner has not yet filed the paperwork, John, to be removed from the ballot. He's still on it. Fox News confirming he is holding off until the very last day of the deadline on July 13th. That's at 5 p.m., John.
13: All right. Well, we'll keep watching this one closely. Alexis McAdams for us. Thank you. Whoever wins the nomination in Maine will surely have to come out with a position on Israel. U.S. support for our longtime ally has become a major issue for Democrats this election cycle. Here's our chief Washington correspondent, Mike Emanuel.
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8: Sunday is as seasonal gets around here. Sunny, muggy, and highs right around 90 degrees. Southeast winds will remain under 10 miles per hour today, with wall-to-wall sunshine into next week, too. Then we're looking at some dog days of summer, especially late next week, with a heat index once again climbing up around 100 degrees.

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0: My hope is that we can have some form of normalcy through the midterms. And then the question becomes, how committed is Trump to really trying to remake the situation in Iran? Again, do we just take the handcuffs off Israel and say, all right, go kill whoever you want?
1: I mean, by the way, he's talking once again about taking Karg Island. This is 14 on the list, guys. Let's hit this one.
2: We're not attacking at the highest level. The highest level of the bridges there, which we can knock down. I would say in one day, we knock down every single bridge in Iran. There's not a thing they can do about it. Their electric manufacturing facilities, right? Their electric plants where they make their electricity there. We will, if we have to, we'll take them out. I don't want to do that, but if we have to, we'll take them out. They have desalinization plants. We'll take them out if we have to. I hate to do that. That's probably the one I would like not to do least. We attacked Karg Island last night. We knocked out a piece. I said, don't touch the oil, because maybe we'll take over Karg Island. You know, we may take over Karg Island. There's not a thing they can do about it. But I said, don't hit the pipes, just hit everything else. And they hit it. They may hit it again tonight.
1: Clay, the real question with all that, it's all true what he says, of course. We could do all those things. Do the Iranian leaders believe we would do those things, that Trump would do those things?
0: It's a great question.
1: We can get into that here coming up in just a second.
3: Looking for normal in a crazy world? Clay and Buck have your back.
1: As we celebrate our nation's 250th birthday this month, this milestone is a reminder of the impact our nation has had on people around the globe as well. Countries like Israel, for instance, founded just 78 years ago.
0: Years ago, President John F. Kennedy said, Israel was not created in order to disappear. Israel will endure and flourish. Those words captured the spirit of a young democracy determined to survive.
1: Two nations thousands of miles apart, yet united by shared values of democracy, faith, freedom, and resilience. As America celebrates 250 years of independence, the International Fellowship of Christians and Jews turn to God in prayer, asking that His wisdom will guide elected officials and lead America and Israel to moral clarity and national unity.
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11: I'm Bill Hemmer, and these are the most impactful moments in American history. The year was 1968, and the country was disillusioned by the bloodshed that was staining television screens. Martin Luther King Jr. and Robert F. Kennedy were assassinated 2 months apart. Riots engulfed city streets. Thousands of Americans injured and killed as a result of the Vietnam War. By August, Democratic delegates assembled together in Chicago, trying to model unity amid their party's convention. But the message would be overshadowed by chaos.
12: as anti-war protesters flooded Grant Park and Michigan Avenue, demanding an end to the conflict in Vietnam. Police responded with tear gas, with mace, and beatings with billy clubs. Journalists and cameras capture the disruption. Five words echoed from the broadcast: the whole world is watching. 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I'm Bill Hemmer, Fox News.
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1: I'm Bill Hemmer, and these are the most impactful moments in American history. The 19th century marked a period of rapid industrial advancements in the country. Communication, on the other hand, was still moving at a snail's pace. The telegraph was still a new and developing technology, leaving most Americans to rely on physical means to send a message, trains, ships, and the good old Pony Express. But in 1851, everything changed with the foundation of a small telegraph company in Rochester, New York, and that would later become known as Western Union. Western Union developed a vast telegraph network across states. Within a decade of its birth, Western Union completed the first transcontinental telegraph. But it didn't stop there. Western Union would also develop the stock ticker, a time service, and even the first wire money transfer. For more, go to foxnewspodcast.com. I'm Bill Hemmer, Fox News.
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2: 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It was a selfless act that would later cost him his life.
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14: 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Just me, my sister, and my mom. 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

0: While it didn't go flawlessly there with Steve Yates, he did have a lot of interesting information to give us. And I do want to continue to hammer this because I do think it's going to be awesome. We now have, what am I looking at? I just pulled it up. 131,000 of you have subscribed to the YouTube page. We're going to have 3 hours of the show in the near future on the YouTube page. Cool things like when the White House is having live press briefings, when we are playing the audio for you on the radio feed, you'll be able to watch the video of President Trump or J.D. Vance is speaking right now. Any of these video events that are live that are occurring during the course of the show, boom, we're going to be able to show you that video. I think it's going to be really cool. And obviously, there's going to be a lot of short clip versions of the show if you're out and about. And if you're just trying to share, let's say, with your kids or grandkids. Buck's son is only a little over one. The primary way that I share news stories now with my 18-year-old, who is the oldest in the family, going to be going off to college this fall, I grab things that I see on social media that I think he would respond to, short videos, whatever they are, and I send it to him. Knowing that that's pretty much the way that his generation is going to communicate. Now, you can fight against it, and you can say, boy, I wish there was more depth of knowledge, all those things. But if you got a two-minute clip, and you know you can get 2 minutes of attention from your son or daughter, your grandson or your granddaughter, we're going to now be providing that for this program. Now, I want you guys to hang out with us for 3 hours every day. 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I think you're going to be impressed with what we are producing there in the days, the weeks, and months ahead. So my name, Clay Travis, Buck Sexton. Boom, type it in on YouTube. It's easy to subscribe, and you will be having access to video versions of all of this. Okay, Steve, big question, Buck, is I still think, what is the exit strategy for the situation in Iran? Let's say we go into Karg Island, right? My concern is, and you've hit on this a lot, we are dealing with fundamentalists who hate us. How do we get out of Karg Island if we put boots on the ground and we take over Karg Island? We know what happened in Afghanistan, how disastrous that withdrawal was. We know what happened in Iraq. That's my concern. I'm curious what you would say about this, and we can talk about it when we come back here in a moment. But what is the exit strategy by which we are able to get out if we go in?
1: Well, I'll say this, which is a great dodge from your question, which will have to hold everybody through the break to get real answers on the other side. But the problem with having an exit strategy is at some point you actually have to exit. And those are not the same thing. You can have an idea as to what you'd like it to look like, but the enemy gets more than just a vote in this process, and it can get very messy. And for a lot of people, Trump had a very clear promise. He's calling this a military operation. He won't call it a war. Once you start having troops on the ground, and if we start losing people, that's a war. Everyone knows that's a war. Trump said no, so we'll talk about this more.
2: 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Clay and Buck have your back.
1: As we celebrate our nation's 250th birthday this month, this milestone is a reminder of the impact our nation has had on people around the globe as well. Countries like Israel, for instance, founded just 78 years ago.
0: Years ago, President John F. Kennedy said, Israel was not created in order to disappear. Israel will endure and flourish. Those words captured the spirit of a young democracy determined to survive.
1: 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As America celebrates 250 years of independence, the International Fellowship of Christians and Jews turned to God in prayer, asking that his wisdom will guide elected officials and lead America and Israel to moral clarity and national unity.
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4: News. I'm Roger Stern. Kind words today from President Trump on the passing of South Carolina Republican Senator Lindsey Graham, a key Trump ally.
5: What a terrible loss it is. He's a great politician. He was a natural. There are very few of them. He was a natural politician. Got along with everybody. When he didn't, he was very tough. He was a tough cookie, too.
4: Trump on NBC's Meet the Press. Graham died unexpectedly after a brief illness at age 71. And Israeli Prime Minister Benjamin Netanyahu saying this on Meet the Press.
6: I think America has lost a great patriot. Israel has lost one of the great champions of the American-Israeli alliance. And frankly, I have lost a beloved friend.
4: Now the news, Iran and the U.S. both claim control of the Strait of Hormuz. 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
8: We are as seasonal gets around here this Sunday afternoon as temperatures are ending up around 90 degrees. We've got plenty of sunshine and light winds, too, that'll stay much the same into this evening. Plan on this next week getting hotter and hotter while staying dry, with a peak heat late in the week. From the 1011 Severe Weather Center, I'm meteorologist Jessica Blum.
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0: Welcome back in. We got tons of reactions. I bet the talkbacks are going to be amazing after all that. Let me try to run through as many of you that have been waiting a while to get to you. Christian in Atlanta, you said you had a great deplaning experience. What happened?
1: Yeah, can you hear me okay?
0: Yeah, we got you.
1: Okay, so I was in Spain yesterday, got back last night on Iberian Airlines. And the way they do it is they land and make an announcement. Everyone, please remain seated. We will make announcements on deplaning. And when we get to the gate, they say, rows 1 through 5 may now get up and board. Everyone else remain seated. And they give them a minute. And then they say, now rows 6 through 10 may get up. Everyone else remain seated. And we got off of that plane in like 5 minutes. It was so organized.
0: So it works better.
1: Germany. It was crazy.
0: It works better. Thank you. I've never heard of that before, Buck. Have you ever heard like deplaning by row? I haven't ever heard of that.
2: No.
0: Thank you, Christian. That's interesting. I'm all in favor of whatever could get you on the plane and off the plane.
2: Although my father-in-law tells me, by the way, Clay, in real, who is a retired American Airlines pilot, he says that during COVID, when people started flying again, obviously, deplaning went as it should. Everyone stayed seated until the row ahead got up. It was a thing of beauty, but now it's back to chaos. So there was
0: people
2: a time
0: were better behaved. I wonder if that's just the quality of person that was flying early in COVID days was more considered. I don't know, more considered. Is that possible? Dave, and we got a lot of variety of topics.
2: No, I think people were just scared to be close to people. I don't think it was courtesy. I think they were scared of.
0: It wasn't me. I don't think I ever stopped flying. I was flying in May of 2020. Dave in Kentucky.
3: Hey, Clay and Buck. Thanks for taking my call. Before I get to my Iran thing. As a retired Southwest Airlines pilot, I can't thank you guys enough for being so kind to my beloved airline. And all that you're saying is absolutely true about what some of these changes to try to encourage some civilian behavior.
0: Thank you for your service at Southwest. I love you guys. And what were you going to say about Iran?
3: Well, Iran, I happen to agree with Steve Yates a lot that it seems to me that we have an amazing amount of technological ability that we could pick and choose strategically to inhibit control of Karg Island, inhibit control of water and electricity in places that are going to kneecap these people in the best possible way and put them under some severe pressure. And we can do it without hurting the civilian population. At least that's my thought anyway. Thank you.
0: Thank you. All right, 30 seconds, Sean. Maybe 10 seconds.
4: Is all right. With President Trump is done with Iran's crap. Why don't they prioritize the rest of the targets and start hitting the target every hour until Iran goes on TV public and submits?
0: I just love the way he said target, Buck. I think Trump's done with fed up. I mean, I think it's an interesting point. Donnie in Florida says, what about people with bags that are too big? Yeah, how about you figure out whether it's going to fit in the overhead or not beforehand? Pack less. Help
2: what
0: women lift
2: skis?
0: Their bags. Be civilized.
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2: As we celebrate our nation's 250th birthday this month, this milestone is a reminder of the impact our nation has had on people around the globe as well. 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
0: Years ago, President John F. Kennedy said, Israel was not created in order to disappear. 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
11: The passing of Lindsey Graham. I'm Roger Stern, Fox News. President Trump mourning the death of South Carolina Republican Senator Lindsey Graham, who passed overnight from what his office says was a brief and sudden illness. Here's Fox's Alex Hogan at the White House.
12: Flags here at the White House North Lawn have been lowered to half staff following the death of Senator Lindsey Graham. President Trump reacting to the news early this morning, writing in part that he was always working and was a true American patriot. Lindsey will be greatly missed. The president says the two also spoke just last night. The Republican traveled the world advocating for a more aggressive U.S. foreign policy and advised the president on matters like Iran and Russia. The 71-year-old had just announced plans to move forward on a package of Russian sanctions. And Ukrainian President Volodymyr Zelensky called the senator a true defender of freedom.
11: As for Graham's death, emergency responders reportedly received a call about a cardiac arrest. Colleagues of the senator from South Carolina offering condolences. Here's Fox's Madeline Rivera.
13: Graham had aligned with President Trump more closely in recent years, but he was also known for working with Democrats on certain issues like immigration and the judiciary. Senate Democratic Whip Dick Durbin saying he knew the DREAM Act was my most important bill. He was the only Republican who would co-sponsor it for years. I will never forget it. GOP Senator Mike Lee talked about the challenges ahead on Sunday Morning Futures.
14: There are plans of succession in place, of course, and I'm sure those will unfold in the coming days and weeks. Nonetheless, the impact of this can't be overstated.
13: Republicans had been counting on Graham's vote to help clear Blanchard's nomination out of the Senate Judiciary Committee.
11: The senator's death could make it more difficult for Republicans to advance the Save America Act through the budget reconciliation progress. 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
19: We are as seasonal gets around here this Sunday afternoon as temperatures are ending up around 90 degrees. We've got plenty of sunshine and light winds, too, that'll stay much the same into this evening. Plan on this next week getting hotter and hotter while staying dry, with a peak heat late in the week. From the 1011 Severe Weather Center, I'm meteorologist Jessica Blum.
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23: 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Thank you so much for joining us today. I'm Mike Bauer, and I'm broadcasting across the region alongside the managing partner of Stonebridge Wealth Financial, Jeff Gove. Eli Mardock joining us as well. 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And the goal is always the same at any of the locations at Stonebridge, is to help you navigate the twists and turns of your financial journey so you can retire with complete clarity and confidence. And Jeff, Eli, thanks so much for jumping on today. Good to have you guys.
24: Yeah, thanks for having us.
25: Yeah, good to be here.
23: All right. So for anybody jumping in right now, we're going to dive right in. We're going to jump right into a topic that affects just about everybody, tens of millions of Americans, and that's the reality behind the Social Security adjustments. We got some news a little while ago that the cost of living adjustment, the COLA, is potentially going to be a pretty big increase, one of the fourth largest, I believe, in the last 36 years. Before we get into that, I got to ask you both, Jeff and Eli, are you cola, soda, pop, soft drink? Are you like from Atlanta and you call everything Coke? What's your preferred nomenclature for fizzy soft drinks?
24: You know, I guess I'm a pop guy. I think that's a Midwest thing.
23: Yeah.
24: You know, but I think people say fizzy or say, soda or soda pop. But yeah, that's too much. It's just pop.
26: Yeah. I go soda.
24: Yeah. Go soda.
23: See, I grew up in the Midwest, and I've lived in different places in the country, and I still hold on to the pop. I'm still, and I will fight battles that it is pop. So it's a conversation I have all too often, but a conversation that people should have is the one that we're going to have in this segment with Social Security. Look, a higher COLA, that sounds great, and that means more payouts. But Jeff, why is that a reason to not just celebrate just yet?
26: Well, we have to look at what a COLA actually is. So, you know, when we're talking specifically about Social Security, Social Security and Medicare, they work hand in hand. So there's a rule, it's called the Hold Harmless Rule. What that rule states is that if you get a raise in your Medicare Part B premium, they have to give you a raise on your Social Security. Now, we call that a cost of living adjustment, but the fact of the matter is, even if you get a 4% raise, you're not actually going to see a 4% difference in your paycheck most of the time, because it's basically going from one pocket to the other, you know, from Social Security to Medicare. You're not actually seeing that increase. So we have to account for that. Now, I think historically, the COLAs have been between 3 and 4% roughly. But, you know, what has it actually been? You know, if it's 3% and you're actually getting 2 or you're getting 1.5, we have to look at the other inflation that we're seeing. You know, we all know groceries have gone up. Gas prices have gone up. Property taxes, you know, if you live in Nebraska, property taxes are expensive. all of these things are going up. So if you don't have your, for a lot of people, your biggest income source going up at the same rate, that could create a problem for you in the future.
23: You know, Jeff, you mentioned the cost of living going up. Eli, when you talk to people day to day, you know, in Nebraska, I mean, just how dramatically have everyday prices changed over the years and changed the way that people look at day to day life? Because obviously, you know, the COLA adjustment, that's a yearly thing, but that doesn't change throughout the year when gas, you know, doubles over the course of a month.
24: Yeah, absolutely. I mean, I just remember, so I graduated in high school in 1999. I could fill up my car for a dollar. Or not fill it up. Sorry, it was a dollar per gallon, you know? And so it was
23: those
24: easy
23: are good
24: to,
23: gas prices. Fill it up for yeah, a buck. Let's go.
24: Yeah, that would have been amazing. I'm really old, by the way. Yeah, no. It was a dollar per gallon there. And
23: did you
24: Jeff,
23: say
24: you're about the same age.
23: Yeah.
24: Exactly. Yeah. I just filled up my horse. But no, there's you know, it's changed a lot. And really since about 2000, you could, you know, just look at inflation, the cost of everything has pretty much doubled. And
23: wow.
24: You know, when you know, we all go to the grocery store, we all see how things change, and really CPI, it's not measuring really everything that hits us just day to day. So that's one thing where, you know, you read about headline inflation being, you know, 3.75 or 4% or around there. That's really not the full story. And I think the other thing is, you know, at least when I talk to clients about this long term, you can think of inflation almost like it's a silent thief, and every dollar you have or every $1,000 you have is reduced by 3 to 4% every single year. And so it's important that even for, you know, when we discuss this in the broader view of someone's finances long term, especially when you're approaching retirement, you've got this job of turning everything you've saved for. Let's say you've worked 40 years, you've got this big pile of money. How do I turn that into income for the next 25, 30 years over the course of my retirement? And how do I make sure that that income lasts given inflation and this sort of silent thief where my spending power is eroded gradually over time? And so it's something where we definitely dig into that in deep detail. And it, you know, you can see it really affecting people right now.
23: I mean, just like you want to have a security system on your home, you want to have a security system against that silent thief. And the team at Stonebridge Wealth Systems, they are the team. 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Give them a call and learn how they can build comprehensive strategies designed to protect your wealth from that silent thief of inflation that Eli talked about. So Jeff, you know, you kind of mentioned it, you know, okay, let's say that it goes up 4%. Let's say your social security check goes up 4%. That doesn't necessarily mean that they're 4% better off. They don't have a 4% increase of living as soon as the calendar ticks over to next year, do they?
26: Well, no. And that's why whenever you're putting together an income plan, if you don't have one, it's really important that you get one. And Social Security is a big part of that. For a lot of people, Social Security, when you look at it from a cumulative standpoint, how much you'll receive over your lifetime, for a lot of us, that's our biggest asset. When you look at, okay, if I start at 66 or 67 and I live to 95, you're going to receive a lot of money. So it's really important that you make the right decision the first time, because, you know, if we're going into this thinking, okay, I'm going to get a cost of living adjustment, but it's probably not going to keep up with inflation, it makes it even more important that we make the right decision the first time, because you only have one chance to do it, right? I mean, once you sign up for Social Security, there are some exceptions, but after the first year for everyone, once you've made that decision is made and you're stuck with it for the rest of your life. So I think it's really important that you get that income plan put together. Again, account for Social Security. Look at all of your different options. I see way too many people that are leaving thousands, tens of thousands of dollars on the table just by not knowing what their options are. So I'd encourage you to give us a call and we can walk you through all those options.
23: I mean, Eli, I want to pivot to you and ask about what some of those options may be, because when Jeff talks about an income plan, look, it's not just Social Security. There's so much that goes into that income plan that you guys at Stonebridge help people create for their retirement so that they don't have to worry about, you know, I'm not going to say that, hey, a 4% jump doesn't make a difference. It can. But what goes into all of the factors? Because it's not just Social Security. It's not just the cost of living adjustment on a year-to-year basis. How do you guys build those those elements of the plan together. So then that way, you know, somebody looks at, you know, maybe a down year and the cola, and you kind of, you know, nod your head, you shake it off. No big deal. It only went up a couple percent. And then the years that it goes up a lot more, you take that. But what really goes into those income plans that you guys help people all throughout Nebraska and the area plan for?
24: Yeah, absolutely. You really have to think about all your income sources and where they come from and how stable they are. That's really the biggest thing. And so, you know, folks retiring now have the honor of retiring in probably the most complicated time for any Americans as they enter retirement, because they're, you know, their parents had pensions that created guaranteed lifetime income for them. Social Security, you got more out of it in a way. It covered a lot of their costs. And, on top of that as well, you had lower expenses, you know, and so you had folks that didn't live as long. Medicare actually covered their health expenses. So it's really taking all those very modern considerations where there's more weight on everyone, where you had to take all the risk with your 401k. You made all the investment decisions, and now you're taking, you have to make the decision yourself on how you turn that into income. So it's looking at your sources. And of course, foundational is that Social Security decision and maximizing that. And if you're guessing, or if you're married and you're making that decision on your own and not without your spouse, that's really a couple's decision. So it's important to understand the implications long-term of that, because that can be hundreds of thousands of dollars over the course of your retirement. But then on top of that, there's inflation that comes into it. But, you know, probably the biggest thing that a lot of people don't think of is, you know, I've saved this pile of money and I need income from it from the next 30 years. But what happens if there's a major market correction? And so what we'll look at are really all sources that are on the table. There's tools, some folks will use, you can create your own pension using a tool like an annuity, for example, where, you can create alongside Social Security another guaranteed source of income that cannot run out during your lifetime, and also for your spouse. But then also, how do we protect your investments from something called sequence of returns risk, which just means essentially, you know, how do we minimize having to take out income from something when there is, you know, a 20% drop in the market, which things like that do happen. Most people will live through 4 to 5 bear markets in retirement. So it's really protecting your sources of income and creating as much stability as possible.
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23: Thank you so much for spending part of your weekend with us on the Retirement Compass Radio Show. 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If you want to meet in person, you can always go online to stonebridgeiwm.com and set up a meeting there as well. And guys, we're not going to be, you know, couples counselors here, but a conversation that I'm sure you have many times with folks, and maybe they don't even come in knowing that they're having this conversation with you, Jeff. They probably think they're on the same page with couples. Oftentimes, maybe they're not on the same page. How often do you meet with a couple that walks in and they either overtly or covertly have different ideas about money? And really, Jeff, what does that look like when you sit down with somebody then are kind of playing a little couples counselor?
26: It's really interesting, actually, because a lot of times, you know, they don't even, by the time they sit down at the table, they don't even know that they're not on the same page. So some of this stuff we're figuring out, like while they're sitting at our conference room table, you know, that, oh, you want to go where in retirement? I don't want to travel the world. You know, I'm good staying at home. Or we spend how much? We have how much saved? That's not enough. You know, some of these types of conversations where it creates issues in some circumstances. Sometimes it's you have how much in credit card debt? Had those conversations, and some of those are really, really difficult. But it is a good opportunity, though, to get on the same page with your finances, because we can help you organize everything. We can go put together your plan, show you, you know, doesn't matter how much or how much less you have saved than you thought you did. It's a matter of, can we live on what we've saved? Is it going to help us achieve our goal? So we can put together the income plan that says, okay, this is how you can retire the way that you want to. Investment plan is that we're going to invest your money to help that happen, make that happen. Tax plan, how do we pay as little tax as possible? And then healthcare, make sure the nursing home doesn't take everything that you worked hard for. And then legacy, how do we get everything that you worked so hard for to the next generation in the most efficient way possible?
23: You know, when you take a look at it, and you mentioned, okay, maybe somebody's got a little credit card debt that the other one didn't know about or something like that. But Eli, I'm sure that in just about probably every relationship, there's slightly or very different levels of risk tolerance, right? You probably have somebody who's a little bit more conservative in a relationship, in a marriage. You probably have somebody who's a little bit more aggressive. How does risk tolerance come into the conversation, and is it even your job to get people to agree on risk tolerance moving forward?
24: Yeah, it's very difficult. And I can tell you, you know, oftentimes the job of an advisor can feel like marriage counseling. It certainly happens. Oh, and I can think of numerous couples that I work with and families where risk tolerance is all over the board. And it's very different for the husband than it is for the wife. And I think the first part really just starts with communication, because oftentimes either one isn't aware of how much risk another is taking, or vice versa, or how conservative another is. You know, I've had couples where, you know, essentially one member is in highly speculative stocks that have never made a dime, you know, as far as companies. And also on the other end of the spectrum where everything is sitting pretty much in cash. And so oftentimes just having the communication, I can tell you a lot of the times when I sit down with couples, it happens more often than you'd think, where one half of the couple really handles all the financial things. Maybe one person does the bills and day-to-day things, but then the other, you know, whether it's the husband or the wife, is completely handling all the investments and decisions of that nature. And just getting on the same page there is really important. What happens with, you know, eventually, you know, if you're married, one of you, unfortunately, will be a survivor. And so oftentimes just making sure that there's a conversation there where, you know, if something were to happen to the spouse that is really handling everything, the surviving spouse isn't left in a situation where not only it's a really difficult time for them emotionally, but now they have the weight of having to handle all this stuff, and they don't know where it is. They don't know how much it is. They don't know how risky it is. They just don't know everything. So it's really important, I think, for a lot of the couples I've worked with, it's been hugely valuable for them to actually come in and understand with clarity what their actual financial situation is, because they might not actually talk about it as a couple.
23: You know, Eli, you mentioned getting on the same page is really important. I think of my folks here, Jeff, because my dad, his dream in retirement was to buy an RV and travel around the country. And my mom was like,
24: it's a good dream.
23: I will divorce you immediately if you do that. I want nothing to do with an RV. Put me in hotels and maybe I'll meet you at a few cities. She's like, I want nothing to do with that. And I'm sure you guys encounter situations like that all the time where maybe somebody has, you know, beaches and umbrellas and the other person wants to, you know, wants to spend as much time on the mountain skiing or, you know, just on the back porch sipping a, you know, homemade lemonade or something like that. I mean, I'm sure that you get very, very different pictures of what an ideal retirement looks like within a couple.
26: Yeah. And I guess on top of that, it's the spender versus the saver, yeah. You know, typically the person that was in charge of the finances is the saver. If you've saved well, it's because you're saving, right? So you get to that point where you're retired, you've saved well, you've put money away. It's really hard to flip that switch to go from, okay, I'm accumulating. Now it's time to start spending some of this money we worked really hard for. And the one that wasn't in charge of the finances, they're kind of the free spirit, like, let's go. We got this pile of money. Let's go do stuff. The person that did all the saving or the planning, it's like, man, we could run out of money. But again, that's what a plan does for you. It shows you, okay, we can spend and we can still accumulate. We can do both in our retirement.
23: If you and your spouse are not on the exact same page, or maybe even, not to get too deep into couples counseling here, but maybe if you think you're on the same page, but there's a little bit of doubt there regarding market risk, or you've never really openly aligned or had a conversation about your individual financial goals, especially maybe in retirement, your individual retirement plans, there's potential for massive confusion there. And, you know, specifically, Eli and Jeff were just talking about risk. And they've put together a great, great tool for anybody listening. It's StonebridgeRiskQuiz.com. 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It's a quick complimentary risk assessment quiz. And you can take that, you could take it together. Maybe they could take it separately. either way, you can sit down and have a meeting with the team at Stonebridge Wealth Systems, 866-295-5146. Have your calendar ready when you call, 866-295-5146. All right, Eli, let's say that, you know, they aren't even at, you know, this hypothetical couple isn't even at retirement together. What happens if one spouse wants to retire and the other one isn't ready, either financially or emotionally? They're not ready and one of them is ready. That's got to be an added wrinkle to this whole conversation.
24: Yeah, that comes up a lot, you know, where essentially one spouse will, you know, kind of joke, well, I'd love to, you know, stop working today. And the other one is like, oh, no, you're working until this day because I've done the math on it. And, you know, this is the plan and that sort of thing. But I think the biggest thing, and there's different ways to verify things, but I think if you can sit down with people and really show them, okay, here's a comprehensive view of your entire landscape and of your entire financial landscape and really showing you every aspect of your financial life in a way that you haven't seen it before. And that kind of clarity usually brings people together. So in terms of, you know, what's it look like for retirement, if you can show, look, mathematically, from a quantitative perspective here, we're able to verify that this looks good. And so, you know, in terms of the question of when you retire, mathematically, could you do that now? Could you wait 2-3 years? Maybe there's other considerations like Medicare eligibility, et cetera. But for me, it all comes down to clarity. And oftentimes disagreements between couples happen when there isn't clarity for them. And one has an idea that maybe isn't verified versus another. And they both have these feelings and emotions or whatever. And those are all valid. But if you can actually give them clarity that's backed by numbers as well, that can really bring people together, I guess, so to speak.
23: Yeah, I like that. Clarity from a mathematically quantitative, I can't even say it. Clarity, yeah, from a mathematically quantitative standpoint can help bring clarity into your relationship, into your future in terms of retirement. 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
4: News. I'm Carmen Roberts. Flags are flying at half staff to honor U.S. Senator Lindsey Graham, who died suddenly last night after a brief illness.
12: The Wall Street Journal reporting that emergency responders were dispatched to Graham's home and performed CPR on an individual suffering from cardiac arrest. 71-year-old Lindsey Graham was elected to the Senate more than 20 years ago. He was a loud voice in the Republican Party. He was also a close friend to Donald Trump.
4: Fox's Alex Hogan. GOP Senator Jim Banks from Indiana tells Fox News,
5: I'm sad for South Carolina. I'm sad for our country. I'm sad for the Senate. We have a lot of work to do to fill the void that Lindsey Graham is going to leave in the United States.
4: And the U.S. and Iran escalate their fight over the Strait of Hormuz, with the U.S. launching more strikes on Iranian targets today near that critical waterway. 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
19: We are as seasonal gets around here this Sunday afternoon, as temperatures are ending up around 90 degrees. We've got plenty of sunshine and light winds, too, that'll stay much the same into this evening. Plan on this next week getting hotter and hotter while staying dry, with a peak heat late in the week. From the 1011 Severe Weather Center, I'm meteorologist Jessica Blum.
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23: 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Let's get a little Hollywood, guys. I mean, I know that that's a world away, but let's get a little bit of Hollywood. We're going to have some fun looking at a serious topic here and pull some valuable financial lessons straight out of films and TV and explore some iconic movie characters that maybe made catastrophic financial blunders. So I'm going to start. I mean, this, you know, this is many moons ago, but the movie Wall Street, Gordon Gekko, his motto was greed is good.
10: Greed, for lack of a better word, is good. Greed is right. Greed works.
23: Okay, so I mean, we've all heard that before, but Jeff, is that true? Greed is good? It's a legendary movie quote.
26: Look, that clip is a little creepy. It's a little scary without the context of the movie, right?
23: Right, exactly. Yeah. We don't have time for the whole movie.
26: Right. I mean, when we're looking at retirement, I mean, if you're going to get greedy with your investments, you're going to take more risk, right? I mean, you can't put your money in a CD and say, I'm greedy. I'm going to get, right, you know, 3% from the bank. I'm really sticking it to them. So when we're talking about greed, we're talking about taking more risk. So, you know, I was talking to you guys about, a client of mine, that for the record, became a client way later, just for the record, but he retired in 2002 and, he started with 700,000. He told me, he just told me this yesterday. He started with 700,000. He's got less than 100,000 now. And he's like, I think I got, you know, screwed by my advisor. I think we were too risky, or we weren't taking enough risk. I don't know what happened, but something didn't go the way that it should have. I feel like we were being greedy and trying to win here. But I pulled up a chart of the S&P 500, and from when he retired, for the next 10 years, the market was basically flat. You know, so when we talk about sequence of returns, you know, it's important to this conversation, but when you get greedy, if you put all your money in the S&P 500, it's all at risk. And now he's taking money. He's retired, so he's got to take money from this portfolio. And I think he said he was taking about $40,000 a year, which is probably too much from that amount of money anyway. But you know, if you're taking $40,000 a year from your investments, and over that 10-year period, the market is flat, like there's no growth, and you have a year like 2007, 2008, when the market's down 40%, and you still took out your $40,000, that's how you end up with $90,000 left, you know, several years later. And potentially looking at running out of money or decreasing your income, essentially cutting some of your expenses, not doing the things that you wanted to do. If we get greedy, those are the types of things that we could be looking at. The alternative is, back then, he could have put together a plan that allowed him to retire the way that he wanted to, but take a lot of the risk off the table. So when you're talking about risk, you have to think about, what am I risking? For him, it was his money, but it was also his future, you know, because he's not working. His body's kind of broken down. He doesn't have the ability to go back to work. So you're also sacrificing your future. So, long-winded answer, but I would say, no, greed is not good when it comes to planning for your retirement, planning those retirement years.
23: Eli, Jeff just talked about, you know, sequence of returns in terms of the timing. When this, you know, when this gentleman retired, it was a bad time. He retired at the wrong time. How do you help people? Because, you know, if they want to retire, or maybe they, you know, maybe they can't continue working for one reason or another. How do you help people build income plans for their retirement that can survive situations like that, where the sequence of returns was quite unfortunate in this example?
24: Yeah, I mean, it's just something that's out of anyone's control. You know, you can't control if you're about to retire into a wonderful bull market, or if you're going to have a situation like this gentleman had, and you've got 10 years of really stagnant returns in the market, but you still have income needs. And so you need to look at all your options. And so we're just big believers in understanding what tools are available and how we can create income from those tools. So of course, you want a social security strategy that makes sense, where you're able to maximize what you get. And maybe that means, you know, a lot of people say, well, always wait until 70, you get more from Social Security that way. It could mean claiming earlier, potentially, in a situation like that, where you're protecting, you're having to rely on your investments less by having a guaranteed source of income, a stable source of income. Some folks will use tools like an annuity to create a pension for themselves as well. This creates additional guaranteed income that really goes hand in hand with Social Security, so that if the market is zigging and zagging up and down, sort of like a roller coaster ride, your income, your lifestyle isn't changing because you've got a guaranteed source of income. And it's not something, you know, I've seen this work with clients, but there's a company called Ernst & Young that did a study. They don't sell annuities. They're not financial advisors. They're accountants. It's a worldwide firm. And their study of their clients found that essentially clients that incorporate additional guaranteed income into their plans at certain levels tend to have a higher income success or overall retirement outcome, or probability of success in retirement, and ended up with about 3% more in ending assets than folks that didn't have those guaranteed income sources. So again, it's just the math says one thing, and you have to look at all your options, essentially. And there's other tools you can use as well, bucket strategy, but really creating ways to insulate your income sources from the volatility of the market.
23: All right, Jeff. So from Wall Street to the Wolf of Wall Street, Jordan Belfort made a ton of money in the Wolf of Wall Street, or, you know, in the story there, but yet somehow managed to lose all of it. What's a lesson that people can take from that?
26: Yeah, we talk about this all the time, but it doesn't matter how much you make. What matters is how much of it you get to keep, whether that's from, you know, overspending, it's from paying too much in taxes. It doesn't really matter where that money's going. The thing that matters is how much of your money you get to keep. I mean, he made a ton of money. I don't know how much he made, but it was a lot. You know, where your lifestyle could get very out of control. And I think it did a bit from him, if you've ever seen the movie. But yeah, I mean, it all comes down to how much of what you earned you get to keep. How much of it are you saving? Are you saving the appropriate amount that's going to help you be successful in the future? Because the day could come when, you know, Eli, we both had some clients where they're way exposed to a specific stock. So maybe something did really, really well. So, you know, now 75% of your net worth is in one or two stocks. Again, going back to being greedy, you know, we could let that run. But you could literally lose everything. You could lose 75% of your net worth in a day. I mean, when you buy one individual stock. So we want to have appropriate risk, not be crazy greedy. We want to make money when the market's going up, but we want to also try to protect when the market's going down.
23: I did a quick Googling, you guys. At the height of Stratton Oakmont's operations in the late 90s, Jordan Belfort's peak net worth was estimated around $200 million to $400 million. We would also, you know, advise people to not end up in jail and having to pay hundreds of millions of dollars in restitution as well. Whether you're Gordon Gekko and you're overexposing your assets to market risk, or letting lifestyle inflation drain your hard-earned cash like in the Wolf of Wall Street, bad financial habits can derail your future. And that's exactly what we're talking about with Jeff Gove and Eli Marduk on the Retirement Compass Radio Show. 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All right. There's about 12 million holiday movies out there, but really the classic is It's a Wonderful Life. And Uncle Billy nearly destroyed the Bailey building and loan in It's a Wonderful Life, lost a large bank deposit. Eli, is there a real world retirement lesson hiding in the eventually beautiful story of It's a Wonderful Life that I'm sure is a tearjerker for everybody listening?
24: Yeah, there is. And you know, the thing is that movie, it's a lot of small mistakes that add up over time, and not having a plan and maybe not getting advice where there's someone that's truly looking out for your best interests over their own. And that movie is striking to me because even my own family, and I talk about this sometimes with clients, I have a family member that I love very much that inherited a lot of money. When this happened for them, in the 50s, it was equivalent of maybe, it was 10 million then. It'd be about 50 million in today's dollars. And by the time they passed away after all of these small mistakes, and this is not getting advice, it's working with brokers that, we're kind of getting them into, the greed is good, the next hot thing. Right. And then making questionable business decisions and maybe some lifestyle things as well. And then also, I think for this particular individual, and this comes back to that greed is good thing, doing really speculative, greedy trades that almost become like gambling when you're doing some of these more risk-oriented options trading on the internet, sort of day trading type things. But that, that huge amount, 10 million in the 50s, by the time that, really by the end of this person's life, was down to about $350,000. And there's really nothing to show for that. Part of that was long-term care and not really having a plan around that as well. But it just shows that for my family, which is really affected by this, that's wealth that could have been generational wealth. And it really turned into something that just evaporated. That movie, there's parallels that where these little mistakes add up over time and can really, really change things for families and for generations.
23: Yeah, the biggest financial mistakes, as you're saying, there aren't necessarily big. Maybe they're the kinds that develop slowly enough you don't even recognize them until they're too expensive to fix, to right the ship. Look, financial complacency and bad organizational habits are a major problem no matter what the Hollywood stories are out there. Your story is to hopefully create a retirement story you'll be proud to live. And you can give the team at Stonebridge Wealth Systems a call. We'll

0: And for anybody listening, you get to hang out with them too. If you schedule an appointment, 866-295-5146. I mean, it's kind of a hang, but really it's a conversation. You sit down and you can figure out what your future is going to look like in retirement. And I want to start things off with, there's a lot of people listening that are not in retirement, but they're approaching retirement. And for somebody approaching age 65, lean in close. We're going to pull back the curtain on the massive healthcare budget shock known as Medicare. Jeff, I'm sure that number, 65, arrives faster than most people expect. And as you guys well know, there's significant hidden costs. When most people come in terms of retirement healthcare, do they just kind of figure like, oh, this is easy, I'll just go on Medicare, no big deal?
1: Yeah, and what's interesting is a lot of people think that, I can't wait to go on Medicare because it's free. You know, Medicare is like Social Security. I get my Social Security, they pay me, and I get Medicare. That's my health insurance for retirees, and it's free. It doesn't cost anything. And that is far, far from the truth.
0: Yeah, right.
1: Your deductible will be low, you know, has low deductible. So it's technically good insurance, but it is not free. I mean, for a lot of people, you know, if you work for an employer that is covering your health insurance, obviously you're going to pay more because you're going to pay for your Medicare Part B premium. You're going to get a supplement, and then you need to get a drug plan. Even if you don't have prescriptions, you need to get a drug plan, because if you don't and you need to add one in the future, you pay a penalty for every month that you didn't have it back to 65. So it could be really expensive if you don't have it. And you have to pay that penalty for the rest of your life. So you got to make sure you do that. But I mean, for a household that isn't dealing with IRMA, which I'm guessing we're going to talk about coming up, income-related monthly adjustments, you're still going to spend, you know, $500-$600 a month in Medicare premium. You know, by the time you pay Part B, your supplement, and your drug plan, if you're married. So it still is an expense that you definitely need to account for.
0: 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It also can be quite complicated. And the team at Stonebridge Wealth Systems, they have a great resource on their website at StonebridgeIWM.com/Medicare. 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And okay, it can be costly, but it can also be complicated. Eli, what do people need to understand about Medicare as they're approaching that magical age of 65?
2: Yeah, I mean, really the enrollment and the timing of that can be really confusing for folks. We get questions a lot about this. And you really, you know, you have a 7-month initial enrollment period or window. That's really important. That's very strict there. And missing it without either qualifying employer coverage, it can really compound with some late enrollment penalties for Part B and Part D. And those, just like Jeff said, follow you for life here.
0: Eli, you mentioned that's a permanent thing, right? That is a permanent and compounding penalty for not making it within that window, that 7-month window, which sounds like a lot of time, but you know, life happens. 7 months can fly by.
2: Yeah, absolutely. And there's just, you know, with anything, especially in terms of financial planning, things get in the way, life gets in the way, all sorts of things happen. But it's just something where, again, and a lot of folks just, there's not necessarily easy places to get information about this. And so it's really important, I think, to make sure that if you have any questions, or if you, you know, if you're unsure about any of it, that you just sit down and get some clarity. And that's, you know, I think the baseline for making a decision.
0: You know, and you mentioned, you know, come on in, have a conversation. 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And a single timing mistake, as we just learned, it can penalize you not for a little while, for literally the rest of your life. And those are permanent if you miss the enrollment period. You can begin the conversation with Stonebridge Wealth Systems at 866-295-5146. 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And align your income plan with upcoming medical realities, StonebridgeIWM.com, specifically/Medicare for info on that. But Jeff, a little bit ago, you mentioned IRMA, the income related monthly adjustment amount. Do you find that people get blind?

0: incited by that quite often?
1: Yeah, typically if you're exposed to that, you are probably blindsided by it. And the reason for that is you get this letter from Medicare 2 years later after the event happened. So it's based on your income when you file your tax return. So a couple years later, you get this surprise letter that, hey, instead of paying this for Medicare, your Part B premium, now you get to pay this. It's much higher. It's doubled. It's whatever the number is. It's all income based. So, and some of those reasons that you could have to pay that are maybe you sold a business, maybe you sold some ground, maybe you simply you didn't do anything, but let's say you had a non-qualified account, a brokerage account that's not an IRA, and your financial advisor rebalanced that portfolio for you, which when you do that, you're going to pay income tax, or you'll pay long-term or short-term capital gains, which add up to get you over those income thresholds potentially. So it could be something, a decision that you never made. It could be taking Social Security and starting your pension. There's so many different things that could impact it. But yeah, typically it is a surprise. It's not, nobody's planning on that. Nobody's talking to them about, okay, if you take out this IRA or I rebalance this portfolio, here's what's going to happen to you in 2 years. It's, and even if they did, you're not going to remember that. But yeah, it's not a great surprise, but it is a surprise.
0: Eli, for somebody that is approaching that magical number of 65, and I'm just guessing off the top that there's probably a lot of people listening or a lot of people that you guys talk with that 65 is when they aim to retire because, hey, their Medicare is there at that number. But for somebody listening, Eli, that's 61 or you know, 60 or is approaching that magical number of 65, what can they do now to prepare for that transition when they get to 65 and they can take Medicare?
2: Yeah, absolutely. So that bridge is something a lot of planning can be done around. So I've got a lot of clients who either in the past or even right now were sort of doing the planning around, okay, so if you're retiring at 61, 62, how do we bridge that gap in a way that it makes sense here? And you do have to be aware of any decisions you're making, for example, at age 63, because a large distribution or anything that happens during that time will affect your Medicare premiums when you're 65. There's a 2-year look back on that. So the planning is really, really important. But oftentimes with folks, you know, if you're just retiring now, COBRA can be a good option. It can be a little more expensive, though I recently just had a client who, you know, we analyzed that versus healthcare.gov and COBRA was very reasonable. It's also a known quantity, right? He knows exactly the coverage he's going to get. He doesn't have to shop around for something else. And he's able to use HSA money to pay for that. So it's tax advantage money as well. And so it's something where you can start to plan some of this. So even folks that are in their 50s or 40s, if you were thinking about retiring at 55, 60, 65, what you do for healthcare is going to be really important to plan around that. And an HSA can be a really good option for you. But then beyond that, looking at what's, you know, what there is for healthcare.gov. But again, with some of those subsidies having phased out, you know, post-pandemic, you know, you have to be under $85,000 as a household to qualify for some of those. So it can be an expensive option. But, you know, it's just very, very important to do the math and to do the planning around it. Otherwise, just like Jeff said, you could be blindsided by something that happened 2 years ago where you didn't realize there was either a calculation error or something you did, whether you paid for a kid's wedding and you took a withdrawal out and that was taxable, or you had to get a new car, or there was a house payment, or you did a Roth conversion and you didn't think about the math carefully, whatever it is. All that stuff can trigger those income-related monthly adjustment amounts. It really is just a phantom tax, right? It's how you keep less. You're paying more for your Social Security. And the thing with Irma as well is that the inflation rate on that has grown on an average by 7% every year. Wow. Since 2020. So the costs are going up. So you really do want to avoid those unnecessary, if possible, surcharges.
0: You know, you mentioned unnecessary, if possible, surcharges. 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
7: His death is creating a long-term impact. I'm Carmen Roberts, Fox News. The sudden loss of U.S. Senator Lindsey Graham creates new challenges for Republicans in the Senate and a major shakeup ahead of the November election. But for now, President Trump, colleagues, and others are honoring the senator from South Carolina who died suddenly last night. Fox's Alex Hogan says and President Trump has ordered flags flown at half-staff for his ally and friend.
8: The FBI are at Senator Graham's residence, although there is no indication of foul play, according to the federal law enforcement. Earlier today, FBI Director Kash Patel said that the FBI would assist local authorities and make every resource available. So the Wall Street Journal reporting that emergency responders were dispatched to Graham's home and performed CPR on an individual suffering from cardiac arrest. 71-year-old Lindsey Graham was elected to the Senate more than 20 years ago. He was a loud voice in the Republican Party. He was also a close friend to Donald Trump. And Vice President J.D. Vance issuing this statement saying, Lindsey Graham came from humble beginnings and became one of the most powerful lawmakers in the most powerful nation on earth. His story was a fundamentally American one.
7: Fellow South Carolina politician and Republican Congresswoman Nancy Grace tells Fox News that she suggested the state's governor step in to temporarily fill Graham's seat ahead of the crucial midterm elections.
9: I suggested he should nominate himself to be that interim person, someone who can be divested, who can hold the lane for Lindsey Graham for the next 6 months.
7: Southern California got a wake-up call. A 4.2 magnitude earthquake struck near Fraser Park in Kern County this morning. The shaking was felt across several counties, including Los Angeles and Ventura. No immediate report of injuries or major damage. 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
7: The safety of ship traffic transiting the Strait of Hormuz is once again in question following a new round of attacks between the U.S. and Iran. Oil industry analyst Trilby Lundberg of the Lundberg Survey says prices had been falling before the recent fight.
22: Since the price peaked in mid-May, it's been a drop of 71 cents per gallon. Unfortunately for consumers, that might come to a pause right now, or maybe even a reversal with price hikes.
7: And U.S. CENTCOM says the Strait of Hormuz is open despite Iran's claim otherwise. U.S. launched more airstrikes across Iran early today, hours after Iran attacked a container ship in the Strait of Hormuz, forcing the crew to abandon the vessel. New York City Mayor Zohran Mamdani continues to face backlash for a planned meeting between a senior aide and Iran's ambassador to the U.N. Fox's C.B. Cotton has more from New York.
23: After the State Department reportedly stepped in to clarify acceptable conduct, we're told that it was Mayor Mamdani who ultimately called off the meeting between his Commissioner for International Affairs, Anna Maria Archila, and Iran's UN Ambassador Amir Said Iravani. Archila was reportedly reprimanded for the move, but the fact that the meeting was even considered continues to raise eyebrows. Mamdani, when addressing the controversy this week, said he didn't know about it in advance. He also said it was the Iranian ambassador who requested the meeting and that his team is now working on new protocols.
7: And the State Department also objected to a planned meeting between the mayor and the Colombian president, Gustavo Petro, last month, but that was ultimately scrapped. And a deadly fire ripped through a Bangkok pub early Monday, killing at least 27 people. Dramatic video shows flames and heavy smoke as rescuers rushed to evacuate the building. I'm Carmen Roberts, and this is Fox News.
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24: We are as seasonal gets around here this Sunday afternoon as temperatures are ending up around 90 degrees. We've got plenty of sunshine and light winds, too, that'll stay much the same into this evening. Plan on this next week getting hotter and hotter while staying dry, with a peak heat late in the week. From the 1011 Severe Weather Center, I'm meteorologist Jessica Blum.
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1: Welcome to Executive Travel Talk. I'm Steve Glenn.
14: I'm Paul Glenn.
1: Paul, we're talking travel this week, and you know, I just came back from a 4-week being out of the office, and I've never been gone that long.
14: Longest trip you've ever been on.
1: So I got a lot of stuff to talk about.
14: Yeah, you do.
1: That's the good news. Hey, Executive Travel at executivetravel.com. You can find us downtown at 1212 O Street. And we got the easy peasy phone number. What is that, Paul?
14: 402-435-8888.
1: And we get to talk travel. I've been, I was on a cruise for 10 days. My wife Marie and I flew to Barcelona, got on a cruise there, went over to Portugal, went down to Morocco, came back to Barcelona, flew from there to Ireland for 2 or 3 days and visited a business venture there. Then flew from there into Rome. No, flew in there to Florence.
14: You did Florence, okay.
1: Did a car rental. Went over to Montone. Spent there for the Montone Blues Festival. I need a vacation. That's my theme song.
14: So what were the highlights? That cruise, you know, Spain, yeah. Portugal, Morocco.
1: Yeah, we were on Celebrity, and we hadn't been on them for years, and it was a great value, and it's better than I thought.
14: Okay.
1: Because it's not a 6-star ship. It's a nice premium product.
14: Was it primarily people similar demographic, or were there families?
1: Mostly older people. You know, that itinerary, European North Africa itinerary, is more of a baby boomer itinerary.
14: Okay.
1: Let's put it this way. You really didn't want to have good eyesight when you went to the pool deck, okay? The pool deck was a lot of wrinkles that I didn't want to see.
14: And the European Speedos.
1: Anyway, but it was very nice. The food was excellent. Service was excellent. When I talked to Marie about it, I said, how do you rate this? She says, I think the food was top-notch. Service was outstanding. We normally do a suite or something. We just got a veranda this time. Okay. It was really reasonable. It's like $2,600 a person.
14: Okay.
1: So. And I thought, because when I put the deposit down, I thought, and then I made final payment, I thought, is that all?
14: Yeah.
1: You know, because it was really such a great value.
14: What about the destinations? Because those are our places you haven't been before, quite a few of them.
1: Yeah, I mean, they're great destinations. The Barcelona, Lisbon, then the Porto, and the really great destinations, and down to Morocco. And so I would say that's a great cruise. I recommend people go on it.
14: Okay.
1: But it only happens a couple times a year, you know. So they tend to do the Med, and they tend to go up back and forth on the Med. And then from there, they kind of slip up usually and go into Ireland, do France and Ireland, then go up to Scandinavia. As you know, you love those Scandinavia cruises.
14: Yeah, I love the Scandinavia cruises. What, was the ship full?
1: Yes, it was.
14: Okay, and how many people fit on that ship?
1: Too many.
14: Too many? 3,000?
1: Yeah.
14: Okay, plus crew?
1: Yeah.
14: Okay.
1: I think 4,000 something.
14: Okay. But
1: it's a big ship. And when last time we were on an Alaska cruise a year ago, what did we have, 600 people on it?
14: I think it was 300 or 400 is all.
1: Was it?
14: It was great, yeah.
1: That was Seabourn, right?
14: It was Seabourn, but it also was a little more pricey than what you spent on this
1: one. Yeah, it was 2X at least.
14: Uh-huh. Uh-huh.
1: 2 or 2.5X. So, but, you know, great product, and Seabourn, I've gone on many, many cruises of Seabourn, twice up to Alaska there, did an Asia cruise on it, and great product, great price. Actually, it's a fair price for a luxury product.
14: For what you get, yeah.
1: Yeah, now they've got things like the Ritz-Carlton
14: yacht. Yeah, and that's the one I want to jump on.
1: I think that's a Seabourn 2X.
14: Uh-huh.
1: Yeah.
14: And probably the price of 10X.
1: Yeah, and then they've got the new, they're coming out with the Four Seasons. Yeah.
14: Oh, of course, if Ritz does it, Four Seasons is going to do it.
1: So... Yeah, Paul, you're
14: going to
1: be.
14: There are going to be more ships hitting the water, though.
1: Oh, yeah.
14: So it should drive some good values.
1: Yeah, and you know, the river cruising in Europe, there's so many new ships there. I'm afraid they're going to fill up the whole river with river cruises. You know, you can port at one of these main cities now, and you have to go. You port against or parallel to another river cruise ship who ports next to another river cruise ship who ports next to another. So you have to go through three other ships to get to the shore.
14: To get off, yeah.
1: Yeah, so you're doing a tour of three ships on your way out if you're the farthest one out.
14: Now, one of the, 'cause speaking of Ritz-Carlton Four Seasons, I would assume you'd be able to use points, hotel points.
1: Hey, maybe better look at my Bonvoy usage,
14: yeah,
1: huh?
14: Yeah, I mean, that might be something to look at or explore, because that would be a great way to take a week and go have an amazing experience.
1: You know, I think United has a way to use their points for
14: with Marriott.
1: Cruises.
14: Yeah. Oh, just for cruises in general?
1: Yeah, just for cruises. I think they have a mileage plus / cruise or something that you can... I'll do that today, huh?
14: Yeah, give me something to do this afternoon.
1: Hey, aren't you going to Mexico or something?
14: Yeah. It's been
1: what resort are you staying at?
14: AVA. A-V-A.
1: Never heard of it.
14: Nope, I hadn't either, but it's got a kids program.
1: Ah.
14: So that's the whole reason for it.
1: So is that the AVA Resort and Storm Door Company?
14: Yeah. Now we have to make our own food. It's all inclusive, but you got to make your own food and pour your own drinks and
1: bring your own beer. What a deal. I don't know. Hey, Paul, do you know it's hot in Mexico?
14: I looked at it at lunch.
1: It's July here, July there.
14: It's the same temperature.
1: Oh, my
14: gosh. So I'd rather be on a beach with an ocean breeze or in a swimming pool at the swim-up bar than out in my yard.
1: Have I got
14: sweating.
1: A deal for you, Paul. I'm going to send you to Mexico in July, okay? Oh, my gosh. Well, you know, now's the time of year. People are looking for cool-cations, right? We talked about that earlier this year.
14: Yeah,
1: we had a list of the top 10 cool locations.
14: I would always choose that this time of year. Well, you did Ireland, and I'm sure that was amazing this time of year, but it's one of those time restraints, you know, only have so many nights, and by the time you get to Europe and then you have to turn around, it's just not worth it when you only have 4 nights.
1: Yeah, if you're very limited, although I got to sneak over to Ireland, I think I'll do 3 nights for a business trip.
14: No, so for a business trip it's different, but yeah, if you're trying to actually relax, you know, and you got a kid with you.
1: Yeah, you know, this time, I've always had no problem. I have my jet lag when I go to Europe, and it takes me 4 days to... I still wake up at 3 a.m. I'm awake at 3 a.m. and I'm yawning the rest of the day. But coming back, I've never had problems except this time.
14: Well, you were fully acclimated when you were there for four weeks.
1: Well, that's true. I mean, there 4 weeks. So
14: usually you're
1: European.
14: There for 7 days. Yeah. And by that, you're not fully acclimated to that schedule at that point. So.
1: I was going to go to a concert last night. I hit a wall. It was like, what hit me? A sledgehammer. And it was jet lag, I think. And so I couldn't believe it. And that was 4 days ago when I came back. So anyway, 4 or 5 days ago. So it usually doesn't affect me that way. Now, what do you do? I do certain things when I try not to eat too much or drink too much when I fly. This for the issues of, you know, not getting too punchy when you travel.
14: I don't eat very much when I'm on travel days or even the day before. Just, you know, you never know how it's going to impact your stomach. And last thing you want to do is have an upset stomach on an airplane.
1: That's right. Hey, coming back, we had your brother, Matthew, his sons, Amos and Titus, coming back. They were in Italy with us for the Montoni Blues Festival. And when they were flying back, they were on Swiss Air. So they got to, they were
14: so
1: late.
14: They did what, Rome to Zurich?
1: Yeah.
14: And Zurich to Chicago?
1: Yeah. And they got in late. And so the Swiss Air in Zurich had I'd probably given away their seats. They got there like 6 minutes before the doors closed. And they upgraded them to first class.
14: Oh, really? Wow.
1: I mean, Zurich, Swiss Air. First class?
14: So they have Swiss Air has business class and first class because they were probably booked in business.
1: That was one of the first times I've had caviar was in the Swiss Air first class. So
14: better you than me.
1: I got Matt, Titus, and Amos on Swiss Air. Now they got into Chicago. They're going to take United back to good old Lincoln, Nebraska. Guess what? They're on the tarmac for 3 hours. Oh. They cancel the flight. They can't get their check on.
14: They're checked in luggage.
1: Well, they didn't have check in. They had
14: carry on,
1: but they said you have to go to the carousel to get it, which is crazy. And so they ended up spending the night sleeping on the floor in Chicago. They go from first class to no class, okay?
14: I've had one of those experiences in Chicago.
1: Didn't you go to the Dewdrop Inn or something?
14: Red Carpet Inn, and the cabbie dropped me off and said, don't leave your room until I come back and pick you up in the morning.
1: Yeah. So, lock your doors.
14: Lock your doors. Uh-huh. That was during the big...
1: Sleep with your clothes on.
14: I did sleep with my clothes on. That was during the bed bug scare, too, so I was sleeping on the covers. Yeah, that was... and I'd actually been in Chicago for a United Airlines hosted event where they had us in the newest, nicest hotel for the 2 nights prior. And then I go and my flight gets canceled and then they put me into the Red Carpet Inn.
1: Hey, we're having fun. This is Executive Travel Talk. We'll be right back.
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1: Welcome back to Executive Travel Talk. I'm Steve Glenn along with Paul Glenn. 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
14: Yeah.
1: A year ago, we bought a hotel in... Umbria, Italy. Now, Umbria is right next to Tuscany. Mm-hmm. Most people know where Tuscany is, under the Tuscan sun, Cortona, Florence, Siena, all those cool places. So we bought this hotel up in Montone called Forte Braccia Hotel and Spa, and we've been remodeling it for a year. And just weeks ago, we got 4-star rating, man.
14: We took it from a 3-star to a 4-star, yeah, so that's a big deal.
1: It's a big deal.
14: That's been a huge undertaking by our partners over there.
1: Good old Mike.
14: Mike and Valeria and all the crew over there.
1: And Belinda and all the team over there. And, you know, everybody that goes there says one thing.
14: The people are amazing.
1: They are. They say you have the friendliest staff, and they feel like part of the family, yeah, which is really what you want. But one of the things that I've been telling people, and I think probably told them on this show many times, is we're seeing a transition of luxury travel. Luxury travel is no longer marble floors and large rooms. Luxury travel is removing friction.
14: Unique experiences and simplicity.
1: So here I am. We fly into Florence, okay? I have a budget rent-a-car.
14: Okay.
1: I get there. The line. It's 95 degrees.
14: Everywhere in Italy.
1: It's an hour and 20 minutes before I even get up to the front of the line.
14: Yeah.
1: And I'm thinking, this is the worst possible way to start a vacation.
14: It is.
1: And I thought, who in their right mind would ever, you know what I did after that? I went to Mike and I said, buy another Mercedes van.
14: We need another one.
1: We got one with 4 captain's chairs now.
14: Okay.
1: You know, so.
14: In the back?
1: Yeah. So okay. When you're exhausted.
14: You got your own space.
1: You got your own space. You can just.
14: Get a pillow, lay back and relax.
1: Pillow, have a Prosecco, toast, take a picture, sit back, put your pillow in and take a nap. That's how I want to travel.
14: The perfect arrival.
1: That's what I call perfect, no friction. And that's what we're going to do things. We actually now we'll have a fleet of 4 Mercedes vans.
14: Yeah, that'll be the 4th.
1: And so the cool thing is at Fort De Brasha Hotel and Spa, we now have a Topolino. Do you know what a Topolino is?
14: I do, but I bet most people don't.
1: There was a great article today in the Wall Street Journal. They're bringing Topolinos to the
14: U.S., yeah.
1: So a Topolino is like a golf cart with no doors and an open hood.
14: Open top.
1: Top. And it's just a fun electric vehicle. It goes about 25 miles an hour.
14: It's meant for putzing around the neighborhood, yeah, or maybe. Could you even take it on the streets in,
1: yeah,
14: the States?
1: Yeah. And so then we have 4 e-bikes there. We have Vespas.
14: Yeah. Italian scooter.
1: Oh, man. Those are fun. Those are blasts.
14: You took him out with Matt and the boys?
1: I took the Vespa out myself.
14: Did you? Okay. Yeah.
1: So Marie and I took the Topolino, and the boys took the e-bikes.
14: How'd you fit in that Topolino?
1: You know, I...
14: How'd you get in and out of that Topolino?
1: I'm glad there was no door. So we have all these experiences. You know, a hotel today is, we don't view it as a room. We view it as an experience. So we have cooking classes, Italian cooking classes. We have truffle hunting. We have hot air balloon rides.
14: Boar hunting.
1: We have boar hunting. We have, as I say, the Vespa rides. We have...
14: Wine tastings,
1: all cooking, these activities, these we call them signature experiences. And so you can take advantage of that. You can go to AmoreItaly.com is the tour program that we launched early this year. And it has a 10-day tour package of Italy that does Rome, ends up in Florence with all these great towns of Cortona, Siena, Assisi, and, Paul, this last week we were in your favorite town, Spello.
14: Spello, yep.
1: And we got almost
14: he
1: stuck.
14: He said it was. You didn't get to experience Spello the way I enjoy experiencing
1: Spello. I had these visions of beautiful flower planters.
14: They're there.
1: As we were walking down the promenade and the alleys, having a lunch or a drink.
14: Uh-huh.
1: And what I'm doing is staring in an alley that I shouldn't have been in with the car that I couldn't turn left, right. And, man, I got all stressed out about that.
14: That's,
1: because I turned into the area I shouldn't have turned into.
14: Yeah.
1: The car. And the car was a big old Ford. And we had, get this, 12 suitcases in our car. We had 2 jumbo ones. And then in back, we had another, like, five of them, six. So, and then in the back seat, everybody was holding a carry-on. And we had a carry-on in the middle of the front, between the front seat and the passenger seat. We had 12 pieces of luggage.
14: Wow.
1: That's a record.
14: In Europe, that's a record, and in those little cars.
1: I found a picture of Jed Clampett You remember that show, Beverly Hillbillies?
14: Beverly Hillbillies.
1: And we look just the same. Uh-huh. It's Jed Clampett going to Beverly Hills. Okay, so that was pretty tight. We were all exhausted because we went from Spello down to Rome.
14: Because you did the hot air balloon, didn't you?
1: Yeah.
14: Did
1: yeah.
14: you? What'd you think of that?
1: Oh, that was fun.
14: Yeah.
1: You just took faith on that, didn't you?
14: Yeah, we did it in April. We were there over Easter.
1: Very quiet.
14: It's so peaceful up
1: it's
14: there.
1: It's hot.
14: It was not hot in April.
1: Well, it was
14: 40 degrees
1: every
14: out.
1: Every time he'd blow up the heat, you it was like, whoa.
14: Okay. Yeah, no, we... But not when it's 40 degrees out. Maybe when it's 90 degrees out, that's going to make it, yeah, quite a bit hotter.
1: Yeah, so we just enjoyed kind of hovering over Assisi.
14: And did you get over Assisi?
1: Well, pretty close.
14: Because it all comes to where the wind's blowing and where they take off and all those things. And so, that's an amazing experience.
1: You got to get up at 4 in the morning, take off at 5 to arrive by 6.
14: Yeah, it makes for an early morning for
1: sure. You need a nap that afternoon for sure. Or at least
14: You went on to Rome that day, didn't you?
1: Yeah.
14: Yeah.
1: So it was a long day, and then, and we went to Resiglia. You ever heard of it?
14: Yeah, it's got water all over.
1: Venice of Umbria. Yep. Little Venice of Umbria. And it's got all these little water things all over the town, little channels. I wouldn't call them canals, but it's kind of a cute little town. In 15, 20 minutes, you see it all.
14: Yeah, it's not very large.
1: Yeah, but it's cool. It's tucked up in the mountains between Spello and Spoleto.
14: You just park alongside the highway and go explore.
1: They got some great wine there in that area. So known for great wine. And, of course, most of Italy is known for its great wine. So.
14: And it's not expensive.
1: Oh, it's amazing.
14: That's the thing is, what we pay for a good bottle of wine over here compared to what you can get for... probably a better bottle of wine over there.
1: Paul, you and I came about 2 inches from buying a winery over there, and that probably would have been our biggest mistake ever because, number one...
14: We don't know that industry.
1: We don't know the industry. There's only 4,000 other wineries in Italy.
14: Uh-huh.
1: So we don't know what we're doing. The competition is cutthroat. And so our brains got the better of us, and we said, hey, we probably shouldn't do this.
14: We would have had a lot of wine to drink and share with people.
1: Well,
14: there would have been a benefit of some sort.
1: Yeah, hashtag with Snerdly, who's helping us with this program, he loves the wine we have at Cantino Blasi.
14: The Cabernet Franc.
1: Cabernet Franc, he says, is one of his favorites. So, and I brought back with you've got a cool little luggage wine holder.
14: Yeah, it brings back 12 bottles of wine.
1: Yeah,
14: pretty handy. But then you got to check a bag.
1: Yeah,
14: so that's the challenge.
1: Yeah, hey, they lost our bag when we came in.
14: Did they?
1: We came in on KLM.
14: Of course they did. You check a bag, they lose it.
1: We came in from Cork, Ireland, on KLM through Amsterdam, and the bag got lost. That's why I tell people don't ever take a checked bag
14: when you don't follow your own rules. Yeah. Then it's going to bite you.
1: Well, I didn't because I let Marie win that battle.
14: She's got to take her stuff.
1: I know it. I figured my next time I go, I'm going to take a bag and leave it there.
14: Okay, just leave some clothes.
1: Yeah.
14: Lock it up.
1: Just leave it
14: at the hotel.
1: You don't need fancy clothes over there.
14: No.
1: Just get some good shoes. Take about 2 pairs of pants and 5 pairs of shirts and some socks and underwear.
14: Set to go. Well, if you're at the villa, you can do your own laundry.
1: Yeah,
14: if you're at the hotel, they can do it for you.
1: Yeah, they actually did it.
14: Did they?
1: Yeah, I took about 5 days of clothes with me, and every 4 days they do laundry.
14: When you're
1: for
14: there
1: me.
14: For 4 weeks.
1: That's the way to travel, ladies and gentlemen. Hey, we're on Executive Travel Talk every Saturday from 10 to 10:30. We're having a fun time, and we hope that you'll join us next Saturday. As Paul Glenn, Steve Glenn, and Executive Travel say, it's... time for I Need a Vacation.
14: I Need a Vacation.
1: Yeah, that was Paul saying.
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9: Fox News, I'm Roger Stern. President Trump talking about how he got the shocking news than his ally, South Carolina Republican Senator Lindsey Graham, had passed away last night.
12: I got a message about 1 o'clock in the morning from one of the people at his office that he had passed away. I said, "You got? I just can't believe it." He was like a member of the family to me.
9: Trump on NBC's Meet the Press. Graham died unexpectedly after a brief illness at age 71. Israeli Prime Minister Benjamin Netanyahu saying this on Meet the Press.
13: I think America has lost a great patriot. Israel has lost one of the great champions of the American-Israeli alliance. And frankly, I've lost a beloved friend.
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24: We are as seasonal gets around here this Sunday afternoon as temperatures are ending up around 90 degrees. We've got plenty of sunshine and light winds, too, that'll stay much the same into this evening. Plan on this next week getting hotter and hotter while staying dry, with a peak heat late in the week. From the 1011 Severe Weather Center, I'm meteorologist Jessica Blum.
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15: Good afternoon, Lincoln. It's Travis Filing here in our new show, Challenge and Change, a 30-minute show that we were asked to do just to fill in some time. And I was thinking about, what do we do with this show? And I thought, you know what? It's 30 minutes, just me. I'm going to bring in a guest, and we're just going to have three questions. Basically, a challenge that's faced you, something that's changed you, and then what you have going forward. So my guest today is Doug Fitzgerald, old friend of mine, yeah. Old friend of KLIN.
18: Absolutely. Feels like home away from home.
15: I'm telling you, it's old home week. We walk in here, even though it's a Sunday, there's only a handful of people in the building, and we all know everybody, and it's all hugs, and how's everybody doing?
18: Love this place.
15: Yeah, I do too.
18: Iconic. It really is. We talk about the studio and the people that have been here and the previous media professionals that have been in these seats. And you think of the governors and the senators and the coaches and members of the city. It's just an iconic place. To be able to be here is an honor.
15: So. Yeah, I do. I enjoy it. I never thought I would be on the air at KLIN.
18: Right, and me neither. Yeah, me neither. Because it was awesome when we started. It was great. So, well, congratulations on the show too.
15: This is great. This is really good. Yeah, this should be a lot of fun. It should be a lot of fun. I wanted to do something that, because we have Inside Business, which I love Inside Business. And I love talking business about my business, Gary's business. But when this opportunity hit my lap, we do our little business lessons. And I thought, you know what? I don't want to do business lessons. I don't want to do business. I want to be able to talk to just regular people. Not that business owners aren't regular people. We are. But I want to talk to pastors and school bus drivers and anybody and everybody, because we all face challenges in life. We all have things that happen to us that change the trajectory in our life, whether it be something at work or something personal or whatever it is. And I love people. I love human interest type stories. Mm-hmm. And I thought, let's give this a go. I think it would be a lot of fun.
18: Yeah, I'm excited.
15: Yeah.
18: Thank you for having me on.
15: Yeah, yeah. And so just in case there are people out there who don't know you, just give us a little background.
18: Yeah, I grew up in Albion, Nebraska, about 2.5 hours northwest of Lincoln, and grew up on a farm. My dad had a couple of businesses as well, and very supportive parents. When I was a kid, I always wanted to be Casey Kasem, right? I'd shoot baskets in their driveway and listen to the boombox, and so a radio station opened up in Albion. And I'm like, I want to be on that station. And my dad's like, well, go talk to somebody there. Yeah. So I talked to Mike Kreisel, the general manager. He gave me a gig on the weekends playing on record, Casey Kasem's American Top 40.
15: Really?
18: So that really developed my love for radio and communication and all that. I was in radio for several years. God called me into being a pastor for about 13 years. So we were a pastor down in Dallas, Texas at a mega church there, and then back here at Heartland's Church here in Lincoln. And then a business opportunity arose during that time with a company called Beachbody. We had gotten good results with the programs. So I became a founding partner with a company called Beachbody for about 21 years. We'll talk about that as a challenge here. Sure. In just a little bit, which has really been our last, you know, couple of decades. Well, that opportunity afforded me to do several things, freed up some time, but allowed me to write my first book, One Shot, One Life. I speak on a regular basis around MC, and then radio came back into the picture. I started filling in here at KLIM, and then was given the drive time show as well. And during that time, I also had a show called One Shot, One Life that was it was nationally syndicated, mm-hmm. too. So several years of doing radio, both locally and nationally. And and then just also, you know, fast forward a year or two, I'm a COO at Lincoln Coin and Bullion as well, so help out there. So a lot of different hats. That's just a part of what I'm doing. But so a little bit about me, and it's just good to be back in the seat here at KLIN. And
15: how long were you in radio when you first started?
18: From 16 years old till I believe I was 24, because I was at in Albion, and then everywhere I went. So Storm Lake, Iowa, was at a station there. Worked at KHAS in Hastings for a while. Came here to Lincoln to go to school at the university. At the same time, I was working at B104 here, and worked there for several years before it got bought and sold out. And then we went down to Dallas, and I was a pastor. So, yeah. So, and then coming back into it, like I said, the last 6-7 years, radio has been a little bit a part of my life, whether I've been filling in or having a show or a national show.
15: Yeah. So. And I actually worked when B104 went to 104.1 The Point.
18: Yes.
15: I did overnights.
18: And did you
15: your
18: really?
15: Company did the logo.
18: Yeah.
15: For 104.
18: Oh, yeah.
15: Which is like one of the coolest logos. Very plain, very simple. Kind of that, like a seafoam green, kind of, which was a real hip color back in the 90s.
18: Technographic. Business has always been part of my life as an entrepreneur. But yeah, Mark and I had that business for several years here in Lincoln, too. So, so we probably were working together at the same time, because I was there while I was at the point for a little bit before then I moved on. But
15: so that would have been 98, 99.
18: Yeah.
15: Something like that.
18: Yeah.
15: So we may have what
18: cross
15: shift
18: paths.
15: Did you did?
18: I started overnights there, and then worked into the morning, was part of the morning show for quite a while, and then moved to afternoons.
15: Okay.
18: So.
15: Wow.
18: Yeah.
15: Yeah. So when I was there, I was at the classic rock station there.
18: Yeah.
15: And then we had merged because we had a country station, and then there was the Point, and then the hard rock station.
18: The Blaze.
15: The Blaze.
18: And most people don't realize the Blaze started as B104.
15: Yes.
18: So,
15: yeah, the Blaze.
18: Signal out of Crete.
15: Yeah.
18: Which is crazy.
15: Yeah.
18: So.
15: And then they moved it to the 106 frequency. And
18: Yeah.
15: And now they're back. They moved to a different frequency. They've kind of been bounced around a little bit, but
18: good memories.
15: Yeah,
18: good
15: it's
18: memories.
15: Crazy. But Matt and Brady were on the morning show when I was there. And so that's kind of when I was doing overnights, just voice tracking.
18: Yeah.
15: And it was fun.
18: Yeah, it was fun.
15: It was a lot of fun.
18: Good memories.
15: So what got you out of, God called you into becoming a pastor. What got you out of, is that what got you out of radio? Is it something you always wanted to do?
18: Yeah, we were serving in a church here in town. I was, my wife and I were working with the youth. And yeah, God just turned my heart and said, hey, you know, this is what I'm calling you to do right now. And we weren't planning on going to Dallas, Texas to be a pastor. I wasn't planning to do that. As a matter of fact, I told Tammy, that would be great to go to Dallas Theological Seminary one day, because there were some great people there, but leaders. And Tammy's like, no way, we're never going to Dallas, Texas. And it wasn't but a few months later, and we got a call from a church down there to say, hey, we want you to come down. And so it was, you know, that was a key part of our lives. You know, we just got married, and in that process then having kids down in, you know, first child down in Dallas, and then coming back to Lincoln to help do a church plant here was just, you know, just kind of, again, my life has been like all over the place.
15: Yeah.
18: And I say, God, what are you doing? Now, I'm a person of faith, and I don't push it on anybody, but But that is a core of who I am. And I think it was God's way of saying, all right, this is who you are, and this is who you will always be. Stay in focus with that, and then we'll start doing other branchy things.
15: Yeah.
18: Business.
15: Come on, God. There's a lot of turns and U-turns and left turns and right turns on this road.
18: Yeah.
15: I just need 20 miles of straight pavement. Come on.
18: Well, yeah, that's where we're at now. Right now, it's hopefully a time of peace, so we can talk about that.
15: So give us like a big challenge that you were faced early on. Could be in business, could be as a pastor, could be anything.
18: Well, I'm going to talk about a challenge that just happened about a year and a half ago. So I literally was getting ready to go on the air here at KLIN on the Drive Time show and got a message on the phone of our business, which our key business was Beachbody. And again, we were a founding partner. So we literally built that half of the business that our CEO decided to dissolve the business. And literally, I mean, I was literally going on with a guest and my heart was just, it sunk. And so, you know, there are losses in life, right? Doesn't matter if it's business, doesn't matter if it's a job, career. As a matter of fact, there have been several job losses in Lincoln over the last several months, right? We had a brewery, shutting down. Last week, I believe there was a company in town that just laid off 15 people instantly, brought them into a room and said, you're done. And so we all will go through loss, relationship, whatever it is. For me, this was a really first time, a really big loss for me. It was our key source of income. And it was something that we had spent years putting our blood, sweat and tears into. We literally built an international company.
15: Mm-hmm.
18: And to have that just taken away out of the blue, I had never experienced anything like that before. And so it was a shock. You know, I've got several steps that we went through in the process. I don't know if you want to talk about that, but it was a shock and it was a loss. And you might be going, you're listening, you're hearing, you might be going through that. Maybe it's a little bit of a loss. Maybe it's a financial loss, whatever it is. Loss still hurts.
15: Yeah.
18: And the question is, how do you deal with it? It's not about, it shouldn't define you. It shouldn't, you shouldn't dwell on it forever. You should realize that it could be an opportunity that's going to propel you to that next stage.
15: Yeah.
18: And so that's really what for us is what it had done. You know, you visit those. John Maxwell has a great quote, and I've listened to him talk about this. If something in your life happens that's drastic, tragic, loss, whatever it is, you need to take 24 to 48 hours to just lament the whole thing,
15: mm-hmm.
18: cry, scream, let it out, whatever. But then come back from that and then start looking forward. Start looking, what are the next steps that I need to take to move forward? You can, you can visit the valley, but don't build a house there. You know what I'm saying?
15: Right.
18: That's my, you know. And so I had to learn that. And the funny thing is with One Shot, One Life, with my book, I talk about helping people establish their priorities and where do you want to move in the future and where do you want to be in 5, 10, 15, 20 years. For me, this was the first biggie, mm-hmm. like the big whammy that I had to go, whoa, now I have to learn a whole new coping process that I had never learned before.
15: And I can't imagine somebody just, because I'm a business owner, I can't imagine somebody just picking up the phone, calling me going, hey, your business, you're out of business.
18: Right.
15: I mean, that's an insane concept. But I mean, with the type of business you had, it's no different than having a franchise.
18: We were independent contractors.
15: Right.
18: So we didn't have, I was on the board, but I didn't have control. And so once they decided to take away, it's gone.
15: Yeah.
18: And a lot of people live in that situation. If you have an employer or if you're not in total control, then you have to realize that somebody else can make the decisions for you. And you have to have a backup plan.
15: Right.
18: You have to think about, even though you may not think it's going to happen to you, realize that it can happen to you.
15: Yeah.
18: And just, think about, what would you do if you lost your job, your business, your career? Maybe it's part of retirement and finances, whatever that might be. What do you do? And that's part of what's important about not only what I teach with One Shot, One Life, but also what I've learned is a lot of what I had for backup has kept me where I want to go. And I'm in a whole new season of life now that I wouldn't be able to experience. See, I think what happened was actually a good thing.
15: Right.
18: Even though other people would say it was a bad thing. But it was because I had already made plans beforehand to say, if this does happen, what can I do? Where can I go? It's not going to define who I am. I want some control in my life.
15: Yeah.
18: And you have to realize that if you don't absolutely own and control it, then every decision, you know, made by those that are leading you can impact your life.
15: Yeah.
18: And don't let it, fog you into thinking that nothing can happen. Mm-hmm. That's bad. It can't.
15: But we have a break coming up here. So let's run to this break real quick. And then we come back. Let's talk about change, how it changed you and how you changed yourself.
18: Sure.
15: So we'll have that right after this.
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2: And we're back on Challenge and Change. Travis Filing. We're talking with Doug Fitzgerald. And we just got done chatting about a massive change, challenge that happened to you. And now let's talk about how it changed you.
3: Yeah. You know, when you have something taken away from you, you have, you know, several steps you need to walk through, and I won't go through all those, but you need to lament it, but you also then need to turn and say, you know what, I can let this dictate my life, or I can take control of my life and start taking some steps, small steps, some kind of steps, right, to move forward, to say, this is where I want to go, this is where I want to be. As far as where I'm at now, you know, we had the company that we had built taken away, major source of income taken away. But to realize that the challenge isn't about recovering from loss. It's the intentionality of restructuring my life, if this makes sense. Mm-hmm. So you have the loss, you walk through the process, but then it's like, where do I go from here? What are my next steps in this process? So what I did was just took some time off, right? I took some time off to evaluate my life. I literally had for the first time in my life, a nervous breakdown. I don't know if anybody's ever been there. I don't want to go back there again. But one of the things, and we had talked about this a couple of days ago, I had said yes to so many things. I had so many things going on in my life with the stress of that. And then you add a major loss in that process. I was just trying to survive. And, you know, 6-8 months ago, literally trying to survive. So I stepped back and I simply said, you know what? I'm going to reassess everything. I have to, if I'm going to, you know, literally survive. And I just made a decision. I made a decision that I am literally going to clean out everything in my life that I feel is clutter, that is not, that's pulling me away from what's vital to me, which is my faith. My family had a new grandbaby, right? Mm-hmm. So a new grandbaby in January. And then saying, all right, how do I need to take care of my family from a financial standpoint as well? So step back and just do a reevaluation and literally cleaned everything out. From my responsibilities, year and a half, 2 years ago, gave up my daily radio show, gave up the national show, gave up some of my speaking engagements, even though I still do some of that stuff. Some political stuff came up from political policy, stepped back from that, stepped back from my podcast that was growing at the time, literally stepped back from everything that was giving me anxiety. And now I'm at a place right now where I'm saying, all right, where do I want to go from here? Now that I've got peace, time's freed up, how can I step back into this stage of life where I want to be and do it in a healthy way? And what I mean by that is, how am I going to live out my values in this last stage of my life? Mm-hmm. Started thinking about retirement, which I had never thought about before. 56 years old, 57 years old. You know, I realized, why are we letting the world tell us when to retire? Right. Why is it 62, 65, 67? Why are we letting the government tell us that? Do I have the resources to be able to step back and do that? Some people do, some people don't. But have you ever thought about that? So the last few months, it's like, all right, I talked to 10 guys who had retired early. What was it like? How did you cope? Would you do it again? Every one of them said, I would have done it earlier if I had realized what I've gotten now. So what I've done is rescheduled my life to pulling part back at Lincoln Coin and Bullion, and now stepping back to say, we've got other sources of income that we had built over the years, to step back and say, all right, how do I want to step back into this? I am watching our granddaughter 3 days a week.
2: Oh, that's awesome.
3: Which is awesome. You know, a little 5-month-old, loving that, getting back to really what's important in life. And now taking care of my family. And now I'm deciding, all right, now I'm like, God, all right. Spend a lot of time with God to say, all right, you bring it to me. I'm not doing it anymore. Like, I'm not pursuing anything on my own. You bring it to me. Mm-hmm. And so there's been some things that have happened in the last week where I'm like, all right, now I got to listen and say, all right, how do I make decisions that are going to be, that are going to align with my values, that also aren't going to put me back in the same type of stressful situation that I was in before. Mm-hmm. Now that's my situation. Not everybody's situation is that way. But if you're overwhelmed, you're to a point where you're being pushed, you know, you're

0: you feel like you're having a nervous breakdown and you're just like, you don't know what to do. Step back and spend some time alone. Blaise Pascal puts it great. I use this quote all the time. All men's miseries derive from not being able to sit in a quiet room alone. All men's miseries derive from not being able to sit in a quiet room alone. He lived in the 1600s. What did he have to worry about? Feeding his horse? Getting fire? You know what I'm saying? Fire for the fireplace? And think about all the things that distract us. Mm-hmm. Phones, TV, activities, kids, yada, yada, yada. You've got to have regular time where you sit alone. I've got a room where I just sit and think. And times when I don't do that are times when my life gets chaotic. The times when I spend time alone is when life starts to smooth out and I have that more of that peace in my life. So I spend a lot of time alone saying, all right, where do I want to be? Where do I want to go? And how do I structure my life now in a way that's positive? The other thing, this is totally sidetracked. But the other thing I did too is from a financial standpoint, because, you know, you lose your main source of income. You're like, all right, what do we do with our budgets and all this stuff? I'm a big budget guy and all that. I went through, we had so much stuff with our businesses, so many reoccurring subscriptions, so many things that we were paying thousands of dollars that I did not realize that we're still finding them. And I've spent months on this. So what a stress reliever from a financial standpoint. Go through your credit card statement every single month. Say, what's recurring? And you've got to do it for at least a year, because you'll have annual memberships out there that you don't realize you have.
1: Oh, and they'll be $1,000.
0: $1,000. And all of a sudden you're like, where did that come from?
1: Yeah.
0: I tell you what, my stress from a financial standpoint, just doing that, just cleansing that alone has been just such a relief for me. But that was total sidetrack.
1: I had that with a credit card. I was going through and I'm like, what in the world is this charge? And it was $39.99 or whatever it was. And I called up the company. And of course, you're in the endless loop of where you're never going to talk to a human being because they know what you want to do. And finally called the credit card company and said, we need to cancel this. I never signed up for this. And they said, you've been paying for it for like 3 years. So I'm like, oh, I'm an idiot. But yeah, it's a relief. I mean, you feel bad because you've been wasting all this money, but it is a stress reliever to know, well, there's $40 more coming into my economy every week.
0: And that's another way to reevaluate your life, right? So you step back from a philosophical priority standpoint, value standpoint, but what about from the financial standpoint? What about reevaluating your life also from your relational standpoint? Are you taking care of the relationships that are most important? Are you taking care, if you're married, are you taking care of your spouse in that relationship? Are you taking care of your kids and grandkids? I always tell people, don't shoot on yourself. As so many people would tell me, you know, over the years, because I had personal coach as well and had mastermind groups and all that, they would always say, man, I really should do this. I'm like, talk about what? Like for instance, you know, I really would like to take care of my kids' education, for example, right? Mm-hmm. And the kids are born, right? And you're like, yeah, I really should get to that. And then they're five and they enter school. You know, I really want them to go to college. I mean, I would help them pay for that. I really should start saving up for that, maybe doing some investment. Then next thing you know, they're in middle school. And next thing you know, they're in high school. And then by that time, it's too late. And you're like, I really should have done that.
1: Yeah.
0: Right?
1: Yeah, and it's passed you by.
0: So you got to evaluate those things and think about those things in the process. And which I think is good, but think of all the different areas. Relationships are key, man.
1: Yeah.
0: So important. And a lot of times relationships fail or have struggles because you're not taking care of them. You're not watering them. You're not feeding them. You're not spending time with them. You let all this other stuff around you distract you from what's most important. Mm-hmm. And I don't want to lose a relationship with my wife. I don't want to lose a relationship with my kids. I definitely don't want to lose a relationship with my new grandbaby. Mm-hmm. All right. So what am I going to do to make sure that stays strong?
1: Yeah.
0: And it's all about evaluation. You got to sit back and just think about those things.
1: And one point, and I know we're running out of time here, but one point I really want to go back to is being able to spend some time alone in quiet.
0: Yes.
1: That there's magic in that. I built a sauna in my house about 5 years ago. And that is just go in, sit, peace and quiet. My son, he'll go in there sometimes too. And he goes, we should put some speakers in here. No way.
0: Yeah, nope.
1: No way. And for people who are listening, you don't have to have a sauna. I mean, think about just being in the shower.
0: Well, so when I speak around the country, one of the things I ask people is, where do you get your best ideas?
1: Yeah, in the shower.
0: You know what people say? In the shower. And why is that? There's nothing there to distract you.
1: There's no doom scrolling on Facebook. Nope. There is no, you know, what's for breakfast, nope, or what are you doing today? There is nothing.
0: You're right.
1: The sound of water.
0: Shower.
1: Yeah.
0: And that's, and again, it goes back to, and then what do you do during that time? Be intentional about that time. Whether it's sitting, for me, again, person of faith, I pray, I read. I've got a whiteboard in my room. And then sometimes I just wipe it white clean and like, all right, whatever comes up. Other times I'm working on certain things. Like right now, I am working on what are my priorities? Where am I at? Where do I want to move forward with things? That's where I'm at this point. But being intentional about that time, I mean, it's nice to be alone, but also then to be able to think through stuff.
1: Yeah.
0: And you can, you know, you can talk your, our minds are really good and our human nature is really good about creating the worst thoughts possible about what will happen. Mm-hmm. And 99% of those thoughts never come true.
1: Yeah.
0: All right. So sitting alone to be able to think through that, say what's true, what's not, what's real, what's not, where do I want to go? And developing, you know, that next step from that.
1: So. Yeah. Well, I know we're out of time, so thank you so much for coming in and chatting with us. This has been fun.
0: You bet. Well, thank you. Congratulations, and I look forward to hearing more stories.
1: Yeah. Well, you're listening to Challenge and Change. I'm Travis Feiling, and tune in next week, 4:30, right here on KLIN.

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1: We are as seasonal gets around here this Sunday afternoon as temperatures are ending up around 90 degrees. We've got plenty of sunshine and light winds, too, that'll stay much the same into this evening. Plan on this next week getting hotter and hotter while staying dry, with a peak heat late in the week. From the 1011 Severe Weather Center, I'm meteorologist Jessica Blum.
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1: At the risk of sounding like a broken record, it's another seasonal warm and muggy evening, turning to mostly clear skies overnight. Low temperatures Monday morning will again be around the mid to upper 60s. Then sunshine will dominate another couple of days early this week, Monday and Tuesday, with seasonal temperatures still around 90 degrees and with light winds. From the 1011 Severe Weather Center, I'm meteorologist Jessica Blum.
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3: If you like guns, and even if you don't, you're in the right place. Get ready for the original national talk show about guns, shooting, and the Second Amendment. What's the best gun for personal protection? Why own an AR-15? Tom knows. New guns, politics, and shooting tips. All coming your way right now. Tom Gresham's your host, and you can call him at Tom Talk Gun. Now, here's Tom.

0: Tom Gresham here. It's Gun Talk. Give me a call with your range reports. Call me at Tom Talk Gun. Easiest way to get in there. Now, one of my good friends, been a friend for a long time, in the gun world and also in the aviation world, and he's just returned from an amazing trip flying all over Alaska in his PA-12 Piper Super Cruiser. Doug Turnbull joins us. Doug, when was that airplane made originally?
1: October 16th of 46.
0: 46. Oh, you have the old one. I had a 47. And for those who don't know the story, you helped me find a PA-12 Super Cruiser and then helped me usher me back as I was flying it for 6 days from Maine to Idaho with you kind of checking the weather and texting me and saying, go here, go there, don't go there.
1: Yeah, I've done so many trips across the country that I've got a checklist of places to go and stay and who to see, and it's great.
0: It was terrific. Obviously, people know you from Turnbull Restorations, where you helped really kind of reset the thinking on what you do with an old gun. You want to kind of explain that?
1: Yeah, I grew up in a gun shop. Mom and Dad had Creekside Gun Shop. I enjoyed the hands-on aspect of gun fixing, refinishing, and my father, got into messing around with the old bone charcoal color case hardening process. And I took that process and expanded it, learned about it, figured out how to duplicate different gun manufacturers, whether it's Parker, and early Fox, which is different than Winchester and L.C. Smith and that. And I ran that company along with my employees who really put their heart into to things for close to 40 years.
0: I mean, you combined art with science in all the stuff you were doing.
1: Yes, I did. And, I look at upgraded guns and custom guns differently than a lot of people. I look at it as how can we reproduce what the factories made back in the day. Mm-hmm. So we're doing the old original historical metal finishes, the bone charcoal, the carbona charcoal blue, rust blue. We did restocking, did all that stuff to make them. And then if we were upgrading it with engraving, I always pushed, let's make it look like an original gun, not necessarily a custom. So you would kind of mix the two together, but engraving to me, it was all the old style, whether it's Colt or, the American shotguns were different styles. And it had to have the proper look. As strange as that is, that's what I always push for.
0: Sure.
1: And that's, there's some incredible, absolutely incredible custom stuff, but my eye was always original. What does it look like originally?
0: You clearly have an old soul. You love the lever actions, the single actions. You fly around a 1946 airplane. What do they say? Some people are just born in the wrong century.
1: Sometimes I wonder, why I got into the gun side and not the airplane side. My father had a 185 amphib and behind the house, and we used to go to Alaska fishing.
0: Well, you do both. Guns and air. Sounds a little bit similar to me, man. I was just out flying yesterday. Went up to Dixie Town, flew in, had a good time flying around Idaho. All right, so we've got to talk about something else. You have not just an appreciation for, but a love of the art of gunsmithing. It is a real thing for you. It touches you.
1: Yes, it does. It's in restoration work. It's not just putting a pretty finish on. It's when was the gun made? What was the polish supposed to look like in that era? And if it's a pre-13 Winchester Colt, it typically has a high polish, and it's not always a never, but it's generally always has a high polish. And it's because it's a pre-war gun. After the war started, how do you cut back on dollars and cents? Well, you cut out the polish because the guys out using them don't really care.
0: Right.
1: So I tied all that into what we do. And, it's got to have the right look. It's all about the look. As a friend of mine says, when you walk up to a restored gun or an original gun that, a very, very high condition, he says, where's the fly? And you're looking for the fly on it. You're looking for something that stands out.
0: It's not right.
1: It's not right. And then once you find it, if you find it, if you happen to. Then you start looking, well, why? And you start digging deeper into, especially the collectible side. Mm-hmm. And that's a lot of what we did was, okay, let's try to make it so there's no flies on it.
0: Well, and the guns that you made, and, you know, yes, you worked on them, but in essence, you really made them. People now talk about it in almost reverent terms and say, oh, it's a Turnbull. We're talking with Doug Turnbull right now. I mean, and then you ran that to a certain point, and then you sold the company. Okay, so what's this latest thing you've done?
1: So I've been out of it for 4 years. And I'm, you know, I've gone to schools, and I've talked to gunsmithing schools and students, and I've done my part. I've cut my notch out. Well, what can I do to help the industry? I mean, the industry got me to where I am. The industry has been very, very gracious to us and really blessed with it. And it's like, okay, do I go to schools and talk and teach? Do I teach different aspects? And I came up with this idea of doing a Doug Turnbull Firearms Restoration Grant. You know, try to get the students to look at gunsmithing in a different field. There's gunsmithing and there's repairing, and then there's building custom guns and refinishing stuff. Well, what if we try to get them to think about restoration, and how can, is that something of an interest? So what we're doing is working with Pennsylvania Gunsmithing School. I'm funding the grant personally. It has nothing to do with Turnbull Restoration, because I've been gone for 4 years.
0: So you're putting your own money into this thing.
1: Yeah, it's my money. It's my money, my word, my idea to how can we give back. And what we're going to do is work with the Pennsylvania Gunsmithing, and they're going to work at looking at, and they're going to grab their core of their group that's going to do this restoration project. And they're going to figure out, well, what type of gun do we want to restore? Is it a shotgun? Is it American shotgun? Mm-hmm. Is what I'm kind of looking at. Is it a Winchester or a Colt or a Marlin or some offshoot? And then they've got to learn about it. Okay, you know, when was it manufactured? And look at it. How was it polished? To what degree was it polished? What year is it?
0: Okay, but what does your grant do? Is it like a scholarship?
1: I'm funding the work for the school to put it together, to learn all about restoration and restore this piece. And the piece will end up being part of the school. And the students will put their heart and soul into what I'm hoping, to learn how to restore a firearm back to what it was originally.
0: Why do I get the feeling that as cool as this is, what you're doing, it feels like the start of something. It's not the thing, it's the start of the thing.
1: It's the start of the thing, yeah. It's trying to change ideas. It's trying to get the students and the staff, because the staff is into it as much as the students.
0: Sure.
1: To think, what do we got to do to put all this together, to bring it to fruition, to, you know, make it truly work.
0: And once you get that going, you get people thinking about it, and not just there, but in other gunsmithing schools and other gunsmiths around the country who are thinking.
1: And that's exactly what I'm hoping for, and I'm hoping by year two or three, you know, it may be, you know, three or four different gunsmith schools in 1 year may be taking on this project. And now it's going to be, you know, it may be three different style of guns, or it's, you know, maybe it's the same brand of a rifle or whatever.
0: Taking cool guns and then making them beautiful again.
1: Bring it back to factory standards.
0: Wow.
1: And it may become a competition between them. But I've got to start somewhere of getting a ball going and getting some excitement in and around it.
0: It sounds to me like you sold the company, got in your airplane, flew around the country, flew up to Alaska, flew all over the place. You had a lot of time to process a lot of thoughts. And that little single-engine plane, you're putt-putting around, you're going to these interesting places who are in the middle of nowhere. And you've been working on this idea for a while.
1: Yeah, I have. I mean, I just got back from 32 days on the road and flew 134 hours at 90 to 95 miles an hour.
0: People think we're kidding when we say, yeah, sometimes if you got a headwind, the 18-wheelers are passing you. But they are.
1: They do, yeah, absolutely. And, you know, and sometimes you're going to find that, you know, you've got to be 500 feet or maybe a little lower because you're going across the prairie, and that's the only place you've got no wind, or maybe it's, yep. maybe you're lucky you got a tailwind at 2 miles an hour.
0: 2 miles an hour, right, exactly. But it does give you a lot of time to think and come up with ideas.
1: It does, yeah. There's so many different ways to look at things. And just like I tell the students, you know, there's money in so many different areas in the industry because it, you know, maybe you're a machinist. So, okay, we'll build parts for something. Mm-hmm. Maybe you like wood and you're a checker. You're just a stock maker and not just, but you know, your love is doing stocking. Well, learn about it. Become the best. Take a 3-hour job and turn it into a 2-hour or 1-hour job.
0: Can people make a living as gunsmiths now?
1: Oh, yeah. Yeah. Yep. They can. I think more becoming specialized. A general gunsmith is tough mm-hmm. because you've got to be a jack of all trades.
0: Right.
1: If you work at it really understanding a specific thing or, you know, like us, we worked on Winchesters. We worked on American double Winchester lever guns.
0: Right.
1: We worked on American side-by-sides, some Colts, single actions, and then 1911s.
0: And by limiting the scope, you were able to get really good at what you did.
1: Exactly. You know, we were doing the bone charcoal color case hardening and back in, what was it, Kentucky Bicentennial, late 80s, early 90s. Mm-hmm. Kevin Cherry called and said he wanted 500 Winchester 94 case colored. And I said, yep, we can do that. This is the price. Hung up the phone and went, what have I done?
0: How are we going to do this?
1: And I've, and it's happened so many times. We did 2,500 1911s that we charcoal blued. We did the Remington UMC run.
0: I've often talked about my idea that we do in our family. I've told my kids, and it sounds like you're doing the same thing, which is, if somebody asks you if you can do something, always say yes, and then go figure out how.
1: Yeah, exactly. And we've done that so many times.
0: Well, you've done amazing work. I mean, you are this rare combination of an artist and a good businessman. And now you have moved on to this next level, which is, okay, how do I help other people to do what I did and to appreciate what I appreciate?
1: And then let them build their own name.
0: What is the school again that you're doing this first grant to?
1: It's a Pennsylvania gunsmithing school down in Pittsburgh,
0: okay.
1: PA.
0: Very good. Well, I know they appreciate it. I got to tell you, we appreciate it. Those of us who love guns and what you have done and really kind of recaptured, if you will, this love of fine guns and the restoration work, you broke the ground. You created this whole movement. You really did.
1: Yeah. Yeah, I've broken the mold. I've had dealers and gunsmiths that in the early 80s saying, you know, you're ruining this stuff to thank God for what you're done and what, you know, the quality they've put into it and the acceptance of restoration if it's done right. And there's some fantastic stuff that's being produced that I look at it and go, I know it's redone, but holy cow, is that good?
0: Yeah, it's really good. Well, congratulations. Well done. You're an amazing talent, and now you're spreading that and making sure that that goes forward. Doug Turnbull, thank you so much for what you're doing, my friend.
1: Tom, great to talk with you.
0: All righty. All right, don't go far. We'll be right back with more Gun Talk.
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0: I got a question for you. Assuming you own more than one pistol, and I'm guessing that a lot of the people listening to this do, how do you decide which one to carry? If you're going to go carry a gun for self-defense, how do you make the decision on which one? And which one do you carry the most? Just kind of curious. I mean, it's like, once again, no right or wrong answers. Just wondering. 866-TALK-GUN or Tom-TALK-GUN. Over in Texas, they got a Senate race going on. Fascinating, actually. And one of the candidates, the Democrat, James Tallarico, has made it a point, although he's trying to hide from it now, promoting and parading his anti-gun positions. And I'm wondering if the word is out, if Texans actually know about Tallarico's happenstance or, you know, somebody saying this. This is actually on video. You can go look at it. When he said, let's see, making sure I get this right. Yeah, he says, I think universal background checks, I think closing the gun show loophole, an assault weapons ban, a large capacity magazine ban, I think restricting large firearm purchases. I think even we should start to think about handgun design safety standards. So he favors a ban on AR-15s, favors a ban on standard capacity magazines. Now, if you ask him, that was in 2020. If you ask him today, he says, oh, yeah, no, I'm a Second Amendment supporter. He says, but just most people don't really realize, you know, that you're able to do restrictions on guns and still support the Second Amendment. Actually, no, sir, you're not. Actually, no, you're not. I also love the ones, not Tallarico, but others, said, well, you know, most politicians have never read the Second Amendment. Because if they did, they would know it says well-regulated. Well, it does, in fact, say well-regulated. It starts off, a well-regulated militia being necessary to the security of a free state. The right of the people to keep and bear arms shall not be infringed. That's the whole thing. Just a few words. But you got to go back and say, what did the word regulated mean when they wrote it? And you look back at the dictionaries at the time, it was very clear and very easy to understand. And very much not what people are saying it is today. Regulated simply meant that it works well. Really, well-equipped, well-run, well-regulated militia means it has the equipment it needs, it has the guns, it has the ammunition, it's trained, and it is competent. That's what well-regulated meant at the time. We talk about regulating a clock, making sure it's running correctly. So the current gun banners like to say, well, well-regulated means we can regulate, we can restrict gun rights. That is not at all what it meant. And frankly, to say that is to say you know nothing about the Supreme Court decisions of the last 15, 20 years on the Second Amendment. Because the Supreme Court has said, no, that's not what that meant. It simply meant well-rehearsed, well-equipped. It meant that the militia, which is all of us, can and should and must have guns. The Second Amendment actually says we should all have guns. Now, you are not required to have a gun, but it also says the government is prohibited from keeping you from having guns. There are those who say that, you know, the government doesn't allow, or the government allows this or that. That's not how it works in our country. Now, in other countries, that is how it works. Everything is prohibited unless the government allows it. Here, everything is allowed unless the government prohibits it. It is an essential difference, and it is the essence of liberty. We can do whatever we want unless it is specifically prohibited. That's just the way our laws work. So no one is, the government doesn't allow you to carry a gun. The government doesn't allow you to own guns. The government may try to prohibit those activities. But under the Second Amendment, it is specifically prohibited from doing that. That is what the Second Amendment is. That is a restriction on the government. It is not a right that is granted to us. We have that right. What have you been shooting? Give me a holler. I'd love to know about it. Love to get those range reports. And also, how many 22s do you own?
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5: I'm Bill Hemmer, and these are the most impactful moments in American history. December 8, 1980, marked a dark day for music across the globe. Beneath the arch entrance of the famous Dakota, an apartment building along Manhattan's Central Park West, John Lennon was murdered in cold blood. Mark David Chapman, an isolated and obsessed fan, fired 5 bullets from his revolver, 4 of which struck Lennon. Tributes poured in as the world mourned. Fellow Beatles expressed their farewells through song. Paul McCartney with Here Today and George Harrison with All Those Years Ago. John Lennon was a champion of peace, a symbol of hope, and the voice that dared us to imagine. Though his life was violently taken away, his gifts and contributions to music and culture are still celebrated to this day. I'm Bill Hemmer, Fox News.
6: I'm Carmen Roberts. We're learning from a preliminary report of the medical examiner's office in D.C. that U.S. Senator Lindsey Graham likely died from an aorta rupture stemming from hardening of the arteries. Fellow South Carolina Senator Tim Scott says it will be hard to replace Graham. He tells Fox News.
7: You know, the hole that Lindsey Graham left in the Senate cannot be filled. It will need many of us to step up to the plate and take on the responsibilities that he had from a global perspective.
6: Graham died last night at 71. More fighting erupts today between the U.S. and Iran, and oil industry analyst Trilby Lundberg says that will affect fuel prices.
8: Since the price peaked in mid-May, it's been a drop of 71 cents per gallon. Unfortunately for consumers, that might come to a pause right now, or maybe even a reversal.
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9: At the risk of sounding like a broken record, it's another seasonal warm and muggy evening, turning to mostly clear skies overnight. Low temperatures Monday morning will again be around the mid to upper 60s. Then sunshine will dominate another couple of days early this week, Monday and Tuesday, with seasonal temperatures still around 90 degrees and with light winds. From the 1011 Severe Weather Center, I'm meteorologist Jessica Blum.
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0: You'll shoot better.

0: remember back many years ago, or just not too long after we got started doing Gun Talk Radio, MSNBC came to town and wanted to do an interview with me. They spent like 3 days with me. And in the process of doing all that, and once they asked me, so, well, how many guns do you own? And just, I don't know, it just popped into my head. I said, more than I need and not as many as I want. Still seems like a good answer. I don't know. Let's go to line one. John's with us out of St. Louis, Missouri. Hello, John. You're on Gun Talk.
1: Hello. Yes, I'm here. Do you hear me?
0: I got you. Go ahead, sir.
1: Yeah. I'm driving right now. I'm heading down to the Arnold Rifle Pistol Club in Arnold, south of St. Louis to shoot some wobble trap. But when I hear you, that word need comes up all the time in your discussions where people are quizzing you. Mm-hmm. On need versus, you know, what do you need a car for? What do you need of this or that? What I've been doing for several years is when I hear somebody ask that, I ask them right there. I go, hey, what are you, a communist? You know, they look at me befuddled, like, what are you talking about, John? I say, hey, that's the communist word. That's communism when you're starting to decide what people need. Our country is a country of wants. And if you want something, you legally, obviously, but you get busy, you figure out how to get it, you may or may not get it. But that's what you do. But when it comes down to needs, there's going to be a group somewhere deciding what you need.
0: Yes.
1: And my final on that is, if we were to get taken over by communism, I'm 79, so hopefully not, but if that were to happen, I want to be a decider. I call it a group of deciders. And I tell my buddies, I'll be trying to be as fair and nice to you as I can be, but believe you me, you don't want me deciding on what you need, whether it be the house to own, the car to own, the gun to own or not own. You don't want me there, even though I'd be a pretty good guy, I think. But yep. I tell you what, I challenge everybody, when you hear that word pop up in conversation, mm-hmm. What do you need that for? What do they need that? Communists, and call them out on it.
0: There you go. I like it. That's a great. I tell you what, I'm going to borrow that. Consider it stolen. There you go. So it's a good idea. Thank you for the call. I appreciate it. Oh, yeah, and good shooting, by the way, when you get down to Arnold. Somebody said, what do you need that for? What do you mean what I need it for? I want it. You know, the only question is it legal? Do I want it? And can I afford it? You know, what do you need a $5,000 pistol for? Don't. That's the good part about it. I don't have to need anything. I just want it, and if I can afford it, or like in my case, say, okay, well, I'm going to get something that I've been going through the process over the last few years of, I have a lot of guns, none of them are very special, and selling several at a time, and then replacing them with like one really nice gun. So now I'm going to quality over quantity, I guess, is what you'd say. All right, let's drop down line two. Tom's in Houston, Texas. Hello, Tom. You're on Gun Talk.
2: Hey, good afternoon, Tom.
0: Yes, sir.
2: You asked about how many 22s I've got.
0: Right.
2: And I was sitting here thinking I got seven of them. But then I remembered recently, they had the Taurus little 9mm pistol
0: right
2: on sale, and for $259, you got a free American Red Ryder or whatever, the single action.
0: .22 revolver.
2: Yes, but it's the one you got to open. It's like a Army Special, back, you know, you open the gate and you reload each round one by one.
0: Yeah, it's a single action revolver. So you got that for free?
2: Yes, sir. So I'm up to 10 22s right now. And I love the 22 cartridge. And people always, when I get to talking to them, I say, well, let's stop and think about it. If we're in a survival situation and I can carry 300 rounds of 22 versus 35, 45 rounds of 9mm or 5.7 mm-hmm. or whatever.
0: Right.
2: And then I stop and they say, well, yeah, but I still like my 5.56. I said, okay. I said, so you're going to take down a squirrel or a rabbit or whatever. You're out there on your own, you know, or maybe you got two or three people with you. You know, I can eat two or three squirrels. I cannot eat a whole deer and continue to move.
0: Yep. From a survival
2: situation. You want me to pack, refrigerate, and preserve 150 pounds of dressed up?
0: I understand what you're saying. All right, so let me ask you, I'll go a little further. All right, we're up to 10 22s, and I'll bet you if I forced you to, you could probably find another one or two you forgot about. But here's another question for you. Do you have any earthly idea how many rounds of 22 ammo you have?
2: I'm somewhere between 3,500 and 4,000.
0: Okay, well, that's
2: four. 400 of that is Magnum.
0: Oh, 22 Magnum.
2: I bought the Kel-Tec PMR-30, which as soon as I slap a magazine in that booger, I have 30 rounds before I'm out.
0: That is one of the most fun pistols to shoot. We were shooting that thing at an indoor range at Kel-Tec one time, shooting video. I don't know if you've ever experienced this with yours, but in the right light, when you shoot that thing, it blows out a donut of fire. It's a ring of fire that comes out from the muzzle. It's really cool.
2: It's called the Johnny Cash model, and it's a good little pistol. And of course, they have the CMR now, which what is it, 14 or 16 inch barrel?
0: Right.
2: And so, God only knows what the muzzle velocity is on that booger.
0: All right, well, I love it. Thank you for the call, sir. I just, you know, I love it. He's counting up his 22s, and he goes, oh, but wait, there's another one. Of course, at first he started out with 8, and he said, but I got a free one. So then he says, well, I guess it's 10. I'm going, huh. And then he says, you got 10 22s. I'm thinking, you got a 10 22? Oh, well, no, that's a different thing. But everybody ought to have a 10 22. Also, you know another 22 rifle I really like? And if you have one, you understand. If you don't, you may not understand it. It is the Smith & Wesson M&P 1522. It is an AR-15 and 22 rimfire, basically. The fire control group is the same. And I don't know what they are, $300, $400. They're not terribly expensive. And just fun. Great way to get somebody going. Got the collapsible stock, adjustable stock. So you can have, you know, kids or people of different sizes shoot them, and they're just fun. And stick a red dot on it, and it's easy for everybody to shoot. It's a great way to start people out shooting. Obviously, if you're going to, in any of these, I know sometimes people say it's just a 22, you don't need hearing protection. Yes, you do. Hearing, it's a one-way loss deal. If you've ever hung around somebody who's lost his or her hearing, you start to understand how incredibly frustrating it is. They say now that loss of hearing actually accelerates dementia, which I can understand. Certainly makes your world get smaller. All that to say, anything you can do to protect your hearing is worthwhile. We had somebody earlier saying, yeah, he wears double hearing protection. I think that's a great idea. We're like foam plugs, and then we're muffs over the top. Great way to go. Obviously, any talk about hearing protection brings us straight into silencers and suppressors. Just a really good idea whose time has come. It has now become much easier to buy a silencer. What, 2 or 3 years ago, it was taking a year to get the forms back from the ATF. Now it's 2 days to 5 days. We were having to pay $200 tax on each one of them. Every time you bought a suppressor or a silencer, you had to pay a $200 tax. The tax is gone. That does not exist anymore. So now it's like no dollars for tax and mere days to get it in. And people are buying silencers like crazy. So there you go. Let's grab Stan on line 4 out of Nevada. Hey, Stan, you're on Gun Talk. What's your question, sir?
3: Well, I had 2 questions. You gave me a third one. The first 2 were just fun. The first is, why do I need a gun? Or the same reason I would ask somebody why they need a fire extinguisher if they're not expecting a fire. You know the answer.
0: I do. The thing about that, and I'll let you get to your other questions, but I have run that past several people. When I said, you got a fire extinguisher, right? Trying to use that as an example. I am stunned at how many people do not have a fire extinguisher in their house. I can't even imagine it. But you'd be amazed at how many people don't and thinking, okay, well, you just are clearly not thinking about this.
3: Yeah, the same people that would, of course, expect calling the police is going to save a home break-in.
0: Exactly, right, exactly. All right, go ahead, continue.
3: The second is, why would I want a gun? I would ask, why do people want Ferraris? They're a lot of fun.
0: Because they're fun, and I just want one. really the only question at that point, isn't it, that can I afford it? And if I can afford it and I want it, why wouldn't I? Where's the harm?
3: Exactly. But the third one, while I was listening on hold, you were talking about suppressors.
0: Mm-hmm.
3: I think that's an important question. That's ear protection.
0: Right.
3: And if we're talking about using a firearm inside your home, these are people that have never fired a gun, don't know what kind of damage they do to your ears. I very much don't agree with suppressors not being legal because, if I'm going to use my .40 in my house to defend myself, I'd really like to not go deaf doing it.
0: I agree, and I remember Ed Head from Gunsight, who Ed's no longer with us, but he said he would keep earmuffs, electronic earmuffs, next to his nightstand or on his nightstand so that if he had to get up, if there was a bump in the night or something, he'd put those on. Yes, you get hearing protection from it, but also with the amplification, you can hear what's going on in the rooms around you. And I thought, that's brilliant. I love that idea.
3: Because exactly, if I'm trying to find someone in the dark in my house, mm-hmm. and I have ear muffs on, that just makes it harder.
0: Yeah, but if they are amplified, if you've got electronic ear muffs, then you can hear sounds in the other rooms. That's a better way to go. I love it. You got three good points there. Thank you, sir. I appreciate the call. Let's grab Chris in California on 5. Hey, Chris, you got something interesting here.
4: Hi, Tom. Yes, I remember from a show a while back, you were saying that supporters of Wayne LaPierre moved from the NRA to the NRAILA.
0: No. Let's stop that right there. No. They moved to the NRA Foundation, Friends of the NRA. Different group completely.
4: Okay, well, great. I'm glad you cleared that up because

0: Gun Amendment groups, Second Amendment Foundation, Gunners of America, Firearms Policy Coalition, and all of them working together on these cases. So if you have an interest in that seminar, I would suggest you go ahead and do it.
1: Okay, can I give that information out, the time and date?
0: Yeah, go ahead.
1: Okay, yeah, it's a webinar. It's the 14th of this month, and it's 6 p.m. to 8 p.m. Pacific Standard Time. That's according to the text I received from them.
0: And probably going to the NRA ILA website will get you the information on it, I'm guessing.
1: I'm guessing that, too. I didn't research that far. I'm just going off the text I received, and I just wanted to verify that they're the good guys.
0: Yeah, I'm glad you asked. You know, you're correct. Those directors who actually got ousted moved over to the NRA Foundation, and that is the group that puts on the Friends of the NRA banquets. The money is supposed to go to NRA, but they somehow, I don't know exactly how it happened. And there's a lawsuit involved, and it's a mess. But no, NRA ILA is just fine. We got time for Ken. All right, let's do that. Line three, Ken's in Boise, Idaho. Hello, Ken, you're on Gun Talk. Let's talk 22.
2: Thanks. Hey, 22s. I was just counting mine up. I've got a dozen right now, and I just thinned a herd and sold 3 handguns within the last month. And can't have enough. I've got 7 handguns and 5 rifles. I'm getting low on ammo. I counted the other day. I only had about 50,000 rounds left. So
0: you're mad.
2: One of the local stores had a real good deal, and I thought, well, I better buy a little more. So I bought another 6,600 rounds. So I'm up to 56,000 rounds.
0: Oh,
2: my
0: gosh.
2: For a while.
0: All right, so what's the next 22 you're going to buy?
2: You know, I went through all the handguns that anybody, if they put competition in the name, I bought one. And then I thinned the herd and bought 2 Hall Courts and Black Mambas. And I love those handguns. They just shoot so sweet. They're like, yeah, they run like a Singer sewing machine.
0: Well, exactly. And Volk Horsen just makes such nice, nice guns. I mean, you really can't go bad with those. They're just wonderful. Well done. So I think 56,000 rounds of 22 ammo, that's a good number. You know, when people say, well, I've got like 4,000 or 5,000 rounds, I think, man, those are rookie numbers. We've got to up our game here. And the thing that's nice about it, now that ammo prices are a little bit lower, 22, you can afford them. You can buy them 1,000 at a time. You know, 1,000 this week, 1,000 next week. You do that for a year or two, you might be up to some good numbers there. How many rounds do you have? Love to hear. John Moses.
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7: In 1936, one man shattered the myth of Nazi superiority. Jesse Owens, grandson of a slave, competed in the Olympics in Berlin.

0: years.
1: Ohio State's phenomenal Jesse Owens again takes the spotlight as he sprints for the takeoff in a broad jump.
2: Adolf Hitler wanted to show the world that the Aryan race was racially superior, but 22-year-old Owens destroyed that by winning an unprecedented 4 gold medals. He proved to the world that excellence is not confined to one race or nationality.
3: After the fanfares of the Olympic opening comes the most amazing performance by America's Jesse Owens in the 100 meters. The world's most superb runner makes the others look as if they're walking as he wins the final and equals the world's record time. This and his later victory in the long jump may well be the athletic performances of the century.
4: The competition was grand, and we're very glad to come out on top. Thank you, very kindly.
2: He returned to the United States, where discrimination was still rampant, but his achievements were an important stepping stone on the road to civil rights for all.
5: When you need more than just coffee to get you going in the morning, you can trust us to bring you the latest news, traffic, weather, and the best conversation to start your day.

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0: right, Matt Whitney here, going straight to the phones, going to talk with Bob in Denver on 4. Hello, Bob, you're on Gun Talk. How can we help you?
1: Yes, Tom, I've had multiple surgeries to my neck and can't stand recoil very much.
0: Uh-huh.
1: But I like bird shooting and looking for a resource for 2.5-inch, 28-gauge shotgun shells and 5 or 7.5s so I can shoot more.
0: Question is, do you have a gun chambered in 2.5-inch, or do you just look for lower recoil?
1: Lower recoil. It's chambered 2.75, which is readily available, but 2.5-inch I've shot before, and it works really well in the Remington 1100, but I don't know where to buy the shells anymore.
0: I'm not sure right offhand. I'm doing a little check right now to see what I can find. RST might have those. 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RST shells online. You're definitely okay. 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You're not going to find anything like this locally, of course. Yep, there you go. 2.5-inch right. Shells, rstshells.com.
1: Oh, perfect. I very much appreciate it.
0: You bet, and good luck with it. But yeah, I appreciate what you're saying. The recoil and the 28 gauge is great. I love it because it's much, much more effective than a 410. 410 has low recoil, but also, you know, not nearly the number of shot pellets. So that's the way to go. Yeah, rstshells.com. Good luck with that. Thanks for the call, sir. Shotgun. I just got the claycopter from Caldwell. Hadn't had a chance to get it out yet. That just looks like the coolest fun toy. Throwing those spinning targets for clay. Well, it's not clay targets. They're spinning goofy targets. You got to look at the video of them. If you go to Caldwell website and take a look at the claycopter, it just looks like so much fun. I've had a chance to shoot the targets or make them fly, but not shoot them with a gun, at least not so far. So we're going to be doing that pretty soon. We'll get out and do that. And I just got my 28-gauge back. Speaking of 28, I sent it off to the gunsmith, had it cleaned, had it serviced. Got it all back. I was able to get a 28-gauge over and under that was fitted to me. It's bent for a left-handed shooter. And having your shotgun fitted to you is like magic. It is unbelievable what it does for you. You will shoot so much better. Seriously, you will. So if you're thinking about what can I do next, if you like shotgunning and you've never had a gun fitted to you, find a place. You know, a lot of the good skeet ranges or sporting clays ranges will have a gun fitter available, or they have one that comes through occasionally. Spend the money, get a gun fitted to you, see what it does for you. I think you will be amazed at what a difference it makes. Once again, why would I need to do that? Well, because I want to. Need is not a factor in this. It's not the bill of needs. It's the bill of rights. And as our caller said, besides, it's communist to ask about need. Why does anybody need a car that goes 120 miles an hour? I don't know. Just want it. Okay, is it legal to go? If I can drive it that fast where it's legal, I will. There you go. As long as you keep it legal and you can afford it, I don't care. And if you want to buy a $300 pistol, that's fine. If you want to buy a $5,300 pistol, I don't care. It doesn't affect me one way or the other. You know, it just doesn't. I'd love to get your take on that. If you want to join us, call me right now. You can get on the after show. Call me at Tom Talk Gun. Question on the floor is, let's compare $500 guns and $5,000 guns. If you had the money, would you spend it on a gun like that? In the meantime, go out and do a little shooting this week. Shoot more ammo. Buy more ammo. Take somebody with you. It's fun to take a friend to the range. We all need to do more of that. Be safe out there. Watch those muzzles.
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5: A preliminary cause of death. I'm Carmen Roberts, Fox News. We're learning what likely killed U.S. Senator Lindsey Graham last night, shocking the nation. The medical examiner's office in D.C. says its preliminary findings show Senator Graham died of a ruptured aorta brought on by a chronic heart disease. Fox's Mark Meredith has more from the White House.
6: We are still awaiting the final cause of death. Those results are pending because of toxicology reports, but it is an incredible turnaround of information, and it certainly shows the amount of interest worldwide that Graham's death is spotlighting. The senator had a huge influence on both domestic and foreign policy. He's remembered as someone who was championing for what he believed in, as well as forging relationships across the aisle. President Trump spoke to Senator Graham only hours before his death. Graham had just returned from overseas. He's at the NATO summit out in Ankara, Turkey, and had meetings with Ukraine's president. Graham, also a longtime outspoken critic of Russia and Iran, is being remembered for his passion in public service.
5: And the Mayo Clinic says ruptured aortas are rare and most likely affect older men. Lawmakers on Capitol Hill are remembering Senator Graham and his impact on American politics. His fellow senator from South Carolina, Tim Scott, tells Fox News.
7: You know, the hole that Lindsey Graham left in the Senate cannot be filled. It will need many of us to step up to the plate and take on the responsibilities that he had from a global perspective.
5: And senators, death is raising questions among Republicans over whether they will be able to pass President Trump's agenda before the November midterm elections. Among those who might be named to take Graham's place in the Senate is South Carolina GOP Congressman Russell Fry. Meantime, Senator Mitch McConnell ends weeks of questions about his health. He says a fall caused the injuries that sent him to the hospital last week, where he developed a mild case of pneumonia. Until today, McConnell had released few details since his June 14th hospitalization. 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
5: More fighting flares between the U.S. and Iran, with explosions reported around the Strait of Hormuz. Fox's Mike Tobin has more from Tel Aviv.
9: Missile launching capability was hit. The area the explosions are reported is Keshem Island and Bandar Abbas. That is to the northwest side of the Strait of Hormuz. And all of this follows a fresh round of airstrikes that are confirmed by the U.S. Central Command. The U.S. says sea-based and land-based fighter jets, as well as drones and munitions fired from ships, were all used in the attack. The U.S. says the targets included missile, drone sites, naval capabilities and sites used for surveillance. 140 targets were hit. That latest round of strikes was triggered by Iran firing on another commercial ship crossing the Strait of Hormuz. The ship flagged out of Cyprus was hit. There was a fire on board and damage to the engine room.
5: And that ship is reportedly immobile and a crew member is missing. U.S. CENTCOM says the Strait of Hormuz is open despite Iran's claim otherwise. The IRS offering some help for taxpayers, Fox's Pam Puso reports.
3: The Internal Revenue Service is launching a new process called Automatic Exemption from Penalty, or AEP. Starting this summer, eligible taxpayers with a three-year history of filing and paying taxes on time will automatically receive relief from certain failure to file, failure to pay, and failure to deposit penalties. There's no application to fill out. The IRS will simply determine eligibility and send a notice confirming the relief. The new system begins with eligible 2025 tax returns and 2026 quarterly returns. Pam Puso, Fox News.
5: Cleanup is underway in Philadelphia after powerful microbursts ripped through the region yesterday. Storms brought winds of 70 miles an hour, that's just shy of hurricane strength, knocking down trees, power lines, and damaging buildings. And officials say straight-line winds, not a tornado, caused the destruction. I'm Carmen Roberts, and this is Fox News.
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10: Risk of sounding like a broken record, it's another seasonal warm and muggy evening, turning to mostly clear skies overnight. Low temperatures Monday morning will again be around the mid to upper 60s. Then sunshine will dominate another couple of days early this week, Monday and Tuesday, with seasonal temperatures still around 90 degrees and with light winds. From the 1011 Severe Weather Center, I'm meteorologist Jessica Blum.
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12: If you like guns, and even if you don't, you're in the right place. Get ready for the original national talk show about guns, shooting, and the Second Amendment. What's the best gun for personal protection? Why own an AR-15? Tom knows. New guns, politics, and shooting tips. All coming your way right now. Tom Gresham's your host, and you can call him at Tom Talk Gun. Now, here's Tom.

0: He was the first, and he's still the best. For 30 years, Tom Gresham has been your trusted source on all things ballistic. 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Now, here's Tom.
1: I was at the range on July 4th, and all the ARs were gone, and that's not something I've ever seen in my life. I mean, I've never been in Virginia and Pennsylvania my whole life, so never had to experience that before, and it was not pleasant to see.
2: That's how they actually want it to be, is there are no ARs at the range at all. All right, welcome again to Gun Talk. I am Tom Gresham, and you know what? You can be a part of this. Just give me a call, 866-TALK-GUN or Tom Talk Gun. That'll get you in here. We do this every week. We'll talk anything from technical, guns, ammo, reloading, all the rest of it. But, of course, you got to talk politics, and when you talk politics, it's the Second Amendment. And, you know, honestly, I think we're in a pretty special place right now because there's just so many good things happening. And honestly, one of the very best places for you to keep informed on this is The Reload. It was started by and founded by Stephen Katowski. He joins us right now. Stephen, I am personally really excited because I've been doing this for so long, and now I see all of these outlets that are covering the Second Amendment in ways that we couldn't do before. When did you start The Reload?
1: I started The Reload back in 2021, so it's been 5 years now.
2: Wow.
1: Been going strong and focused on, you know, hard news and analysis, which is something I think the industry, the journalism sort of lacks a good approach to that. And when it comes to firearms policy and politics, and try to fill that gap, you know.
2: Well, you brought your background as a journalist to this, and that's a report on Second Amendment and gun rights, and you've been doing that. And it has become really the go-to source. There are, and we know, there are a lot of really good sources out there, but you turn your people loose, and you've got a number of good reporters, writers, people you tap into, and you have insight that a lot of people and outlets don't have. So I just want to congratulate you on all the good work you're doing.
1: Well, thank you so much. That's exactly what we strive for. You know, we try to be sober and serious and take a hard-nosed approach to reporting on these issues. And
2: well, it is. And those that want to know, just go to thereload.com. It is a subscription-based service. And I just tell people, look, if you really want to be informed, if you want to be the smartest person in the room when it comes to this stuff, you need to get the emails. And some of it's available without the subscription. But for the best package, you know, it's not expensive. I just tell people it's really worthwhile.
1: And that's how we support ourselves. So we're not funded by any major corporation or group. It's all a membership, so we're accountable to the membership.
2: Okay, so you've been reporting on, well, let's just say for 5 years. I've been reporting on this for 50 years. and I keep telling people, I said, look, it's hard for people who are relatively new in this to understand how far we have come, because there were times right after GCA 68, after the Brady Bill, after the Clinton gun ban, the assault weapons ban, it just looked like it was a one-way trip to gun ban world, and we were not going to ever make any progress on this. And what we're seeing now is, in my view, phenomenal. I'd love to kind of get your take on it.
1: Yeah, I think that's fair to say, right? I mean, at one point, polling showed in the 1960s that handgun bans were overwhelmingly popular. And if you look at the exact same poll from Gallup today, the most recent one, you know, it's incredibly unpopular. It's in the 20% range. So things have really changed, both culturally as well. You know, Leonard Skinner had a whole song about banning handguns at one point, right? Which I'm sure younger people would find that very strange to hear.
2: Yeah.
1: But it's true. And then certainly the legal landscape is what's changed perhaps the most, because you've got the Supreme Court. It took them until 2008 to say the Second Amendment really does anything at all, right? And they haven't exactly moved at a lightning pace to build out their Second Amendment jurisprudence, but that's kind of how the court works, to be fair. It took them, you know, a century to build out the First Amendment jurisprudence.
2: And, correct.
1: So now we're seeing, though, that kind of accelerate. We had two cases this year from the Supreme Court in Wolford v. Lopez and U.S. v. Hamani, both Second Amendment cases where the court came down on the side of the more expansive view of what the Second Amendment protects. And now, I think the most exciting of all, if you follow the space, they've taken up finally an AR-15 ban, which is going to be monumental, I think, when that drops.
2: It is. They actually combined two cases that will be heard next session of the Supreme Court. And pretty much all of the people who know what they're doing, who are handicapping this, on either side of the aisle, on either side of the gun issue, are saying the Supreme Court is going to come back and destroy the bans on AR-15s.
1: Yeah, we had a piece this week where we spoke to a number of Second Amendment scholars from across the ideological spectrum, you know, people who study this for a living, folks like David Koppel from the Independence Institute, Andrew Willinger, who's a Georgia State University professor, used to run Duke University's Firearms Law Center. You know, people on opposite sides of the spectrum when it comes to what they think about the Second Amendment. But you're right, they all have, you know, preliminarily, on first glance, they all seem to be thinking the court's going the same direction, which is likely to strike down AR-15 bans.
2: And we're all, of course, always quick to say, only a fool predicts what the Supreme Court's going to do. But in this case, they have given off a lot of signs of where they want to go. And basically, it appears they were waiting for the right case, because they turned down the Maryland case, Snopes case, and then, but now they turn right around and they're going to take this one. They were waiting for the right time, and probably, don't you think, waiting for the decisions in Wofford and Hermione.
1: Yeah, it seems that way, right? We had in Snopes the Maryland case. Justice Brett Kavanaugh wrote a statement as to why he didn't vote to take up that case, because you remember there were three votes. The Thomas, Gorsuch, and Alito all said we should take the Maryland challenge. Mm-hmm. You only need four to take it, so Kavanaugh could have been that fourth, but he said, you know, I want to wait a little bit. You know, he said, we'll take this up in a turn or two, and that's exactly what they've done here. And you're right, they did it right after issuing those other two Second Amendment decisions.
2: Yeah, I think they were just basically setting it up to be successful in this one. So that one of the questions is, and you've talked to the experts, is people are saying, yeah, okay, it's an AR-15 case, but we also want a decision on magazine capacity bans. Is it possible, are you hearing anything about them maybe somehow combining that so that this AR-15 case ends up covering that as well?
1: You know, I had Stephen Holbrook, another prominent Second Amendment lawyer who's been in this game as long as you have.
2: Holbrook is the OG. I mean, he is the guy that you want to listen to.
1: Yeah, absolutely. And he's a super prominent person, was there back in the 70s, at the beginning of the legal movement on the Second Amendment. And he thinks that it's likely this decision in the AR case is going to have a major impact on the magazine cases, right? I think it's a little more straightforward to do the AR-15 bans because there's less dispute, at least theoretical dispute, over whether or not they're arms.
2: Are magazine arms, are they actually covered by the Second Amendment? We're going to get there. Right. That's going to happen. All right, I got to switch real quick because you're in Virginia, and you were telling me when you went to the range, it's a different world right now. And I know that we're looking forward to this decision on AR-15s, but in Virginia right now, you're under basically a ban on ARs.
1: Yeah, that's right. I mean, we had two preliminary injunctions that were issued against enforcement of this law before it went into effect on July 1st. However, unfortunately for gun owners in Virginia and gun dealers especially, the injunctions only block the state police and a couple of what are called Commonwealth's attorneys, which are basically local prosecutors. They don't block every law enforcement officer in the state. So in theory, if you tried to buy or sell an AR today, you could be arrested for it. And the Attorney General has made it clear that that's his interpretation of these rulings. They only enjoin these certain parties. So the effect has been you can't buy them. There you go. I was at the range on July 4th taking some beginner shooters out, and you know, I obviously there's plenty of people who lived in states that have this kind of ban, but I've never lived in one before, and it was pretty eerie seeing the empty shelves in there. It's a bit, I don't know if it felt, to be honest with you, it felt a bit dystopian. Shelves are empty. You can't buy them. They're not on sale. Maybe that'll change soon. These cases are moving very quickly, but for now, that's the reality.
2: Overall, we're in a good place. I know we've had a lot of lower courts ignore or thumb their noses at or actually purposely try to undo Heller and Bruin. And now the Supreme Court's going to come back and say, no, we actually meant it. You're going to have to pay attention to us, you lower courts. Not that this is going to end it, because this is always going to go on. There's always going to be this fight, isn't there?
1: Yeah, I think that's absolutely right. But I think you're right in the fact that the Supreme Court does seem to be going in to stand up for its decisions and its precedents. You see that in Hamani and Wolf, especially in Wolford, because Wolford is basically... the vampire rule was this response to the Bruin ruling, right? They said you can't do may issue permitting. That's unconstitutional. So what did some of these states do? They said, all right, fine, we'll give out permits, but we're going to make it so you can't actually carry. And yeah. So, you know, that's important. If you care about the court's precedents, if you care about its Second Amendment jurisprudence and what they need to go down and tell the lower, although to be honest, a lot of the lower courts in that case, vampire rule was so out of bounds that most of even the left-leaning courts had ruled against those laws, except for this Hawaii one. But, you know, they're being proactive about making sure the lower courts get, and the states themselves get what's going on here. But you're also right that I think it's likely you're going to see it once ARs are struck down, if that is the way the court goes, what's likely to happen, I think, is the states will start adopting what Colorado has, which is basically a permit to purchase system for so-called assault weapons, right? So that's probably what things will go
2: just
1: next.
2: Anything they can come up with to make it more difficult to actually own and use them, and also to discourage people to getting them in the first place. So, yeah, they're never going to give up with their resistance, which means we on our side can never give up on our advocacy in support of the Second Amendment.
1: And, you know, I think it's important to note, too, that would still be a pretty significant improvement for most people under these kinds of bans. You would still be able to buy the guns.
2: Good point.
1: You would have to go through a permitting system. And maybe that permitting system will be unconstitutional as well, depending on how they go with this. But
2: right.
1: It's still an improvement. I just, you know, I don't want to make people feel like nothing is changing. It's certainly changing.
2: Oh, yeah, no, things are definitely improving. And I would encourage people to go check out the Reload, thereload.com. Stephen, thank you so much for what you're doing. I applaud your efforts and success, and it's just getting better all the time.
1: Absolutely. Appreciate you having me on. Love being on the show.
2: All right. Take care. All right. Don't go very far. We'll be right back with more gun talk.
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5: Black Hills Ammunition is now loading a 300 PRC round with the excellent Hornady 212 grain ELDX hunting bullet. The new PRC eliminates the unnecessary belt of the 300 Winchester Magnum and increases the body diameter. The 300 PRC 212 ELDX travels at over 2,850 feet per second with 3,824 foot-pounds of energy. The result is an optimum combination of accuracy and game-stopping performance. Black Hills Ammunition, the power of performance.
3: 250 years of American liberty. Ruger is honoring that milestone with firearms worthy of the moment. The 250th Anniversary Series, distinctly marked with made in the 250th year of American Liberty. Each limited production model echoes Ruger's legendary 1976 Bicentennial line, while celebrating the freedoms the Second Amendment has safeguarded for generations. From the iconic 1022 to the LCP Max, the Super Wrangler to the American Rifle Gen 2, these aren't just guns.

0: Well, we're back with you here. I'm Tom Gresham. You can join us anytime you want to by giving me a call at Tom Talk Gun. That's me. I'm Tom. We talk guns. So the number is Tom Talk Gun. All right. We're open lines. Anything you want to talk about. Really, seriously. If it's about guns, in some form or fashion, it's got to somehow connect to guns. All right. Whether it's competition or hunting or gun rights or Second Amendment or collecting or whatever. I stirred it up a little bit this week. You never know what's going to happen. You never know what people are going to get riled up about. But over on X, formerly Twitter, where I am at Gun Talk, and you should follow me over there. Seriously, go over there to join X, x.com, and look for me. I am at Gun Talk. Follow me there. You will see all the stuff that we're doing. It's quite entertaining. Let's just say that. So I posted something that essentially said, hey, look, I know there are a lot of really good guns that are inexpensive, but that we also now have a lot of guns in the, I'm talking pistols particularly, in the $2,500 to $5,000 range. And said, basically looking at you, Staccato, because you reset the marketplace. There was a time when no one would have imagined paying $2,500, $3,000 for a pistol. And now, a lot of these double stack 1911s are up there and beyond. But what was interesting to me was the reaction, where people would say, well, that's just stupid. Nobody needs to spend more than $1,000 on a pistol. If you can't hit anything with a $500 pistol, then you got no business buying a $5,000 pistol. On and on and on. Same people, by the way, who would tell the anti-gunners when they say no one needs an AR-15, they would say, well, need has nothing to do with it. But then turn right around and say, well, you don't need an expensive pistol. Well, no, you don't. I would agree. But maybe you want it. I don't know. I would love to get your take on it. When you look at guns out there, and remember, there are a lot of different uses for them. A lot of different reasons for having different pistols. Pistols being, in this case, handguns. Revolvers also. So what do you think? $500? $1,000? $1,500? $25? $5,000? More? But you can get a Jason Burton 1911, but it's going to cost you $12,000 to $15,000 for a single 1911 pistol. And people are lined up for years to get them. So, I don't know. So right or wrong to it, you tell me. Give me a call at Tom Talk Gun. Also, of course, looking for your range reports as well. Let's see. Let's talk to Blue out of Las Vegas, Nevada. Blue, you're on the air. How can we help you?
1: Yeah, awesome. Hey, I had a question about gripping a handgun.
0: Uh-huh.
1: So, I've heard you talk about gripping it real tight to help minimize recoil, but it seems like whenever I'm really, giving it all I got to grip it, the pistol starts to, wobble around a bit. I'm having trouble keeping the sight steady.
0: So what kind of pistol are we talking about?
1: I got a Gen 6 G19 Glock.
0: Nice. Okay, good pistol. Love it. You like the gun?
1: Yeah, I'm enjoying it quite a bit.
0: Okay. Let's talk grip for a second. Do you shoot right-handed?
1: Yes, sir.
0: Okay. First order of business is to get your hand as high as possible on the grip. Right hand, just way up high into that beaver tail, into that. Just run it up on the grip as high as you can. That's the first thing you got to do. All right. Then you just kind of wrap your fingers of the right hand around, and then you take that left hand and press it. You basically just finger straight out and press your left hand into the left side of the gun with your fingers straight out, thumb pointing straight up, and then just wrap your fingers of your left hand around the fingers of your right hand. Nice, good, firm grip. And about the same amount of pressure right side and left side. You know, whether you're squeezing it like for all you're worth or 70%, or it doesn't really matter. At that point, now we're just trying to work the trigger. Now let me ask you a question. When you say the sights are wobbling, two questions. One, how far are we shooting? What's the distance?
1: 12 yards.
0: Okay. And how much are the sights wobbling? Are they going off the paper? No, they're not.
1: No, they wouldn't be going off the paper.
0: Right. No, they just wobble. Just they got a little bit of movement in the sights, right?
1: Right.
0: Okay. You're going to hate this answer, but you're going to love the results. The answer is it doesn't matter. It really doesn't that the sights are moving around. And I'm going to prove it to you. Next time you go to the range, do this experiment for me. You're going to think I am insane, right? But seriously, try it. Get all lined up, let the sights wobble and all that. In about a half a second, get ready, fingers on the trigger, ready to go. In a half a second before you pull the trigger, close your eyes and then pull the trigger. Seriously. And then open your eyes and get your focus right back on that front sight. Are you using a red dot or a front sight or iron sights?
1: There's a red dot on it.
0: Okay. You're fine with the red dot. That's fine. Again, get the dot on the target. Get everything set up. Close your eyes and press the trigger about a half a second later. Shoot with your eyes closed. Open your eyes and watch where the bullets go. They're all going to go exactly where you want them to go, even though the red dot is wobbling. The problem is, one of the problems is the red dot shows you the movement. It's a natural amount of movement we all get. It's okay. Let it wobble. The focus on pressing the trigger. Try the closing your eyes before you shoot deal and see what you think, and then call us back in a week or two and let me know how it works out for you. I think you're going to like it. And then you'll stop worrying about the dot moving around and just let it happen. It's okay. Let the dot wobble. Press the trigger. The bullet's going to go where you want it to go. Our number here is 866-TALK-GUN or Tom Talk Gun. I'm Tom Gresham. We're open lines and we're looking for your range reports. What's working for you and maybe what's not.
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3: I'm Bill Hemmer, and these are the most impactful moments in American history. On November 5th, 1831, Nat Turner was sentenced to death for leading a bloody rebellion. 11 weeks prior, on August 21st, Turner and a group of more than 70 enslaved African Americans killed nearly 60 white people over the course of 3 days. In the aftermath, 30 slaves and one free black man were sentenced to death for their participation in the rebellion, 19 of whom were executed. Turner escaped for a time, but was later captured and hanged. This insurrection in Southampton, Virginia, shook the entire system of slavery and raised debates over emancipation. It was a defiant and violent moment in our country's history, setting the stage for a larger armed conflict in the years to come. For more, go to foxnewspodcast.com. I'm Bill Hemmer, Fox News.
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9: Fox News, I'm Roger Stern. The D.C. medical examiner says a ruptured aorta killed Lindsey Graham, according to preliminary results brought on by a hardening of the arteries. President Trump talking about how he got the shocking news that his ally, the South Carolina Republican senator, had passed away last night.
10: I got a message about 1 o'clock in the morning from one of the people at his office that he had passed away. I said, you got it. I just can't believe it. He was like a member of the family to me.
9: Trump on NBC's Meet the Press. Graham was 71, and Israeli Prime Minister Benjamin Netanyahu said this on Meet the Press.
11: I think America has lost a great patriot. Israel has lost one of the great champions of the American-Israeli alliance. And frankly, I've lost a beloved friend.
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12: At the risk of sounding like a broken record, it's another seasonal warm and muggy evening, turning to mostly clear skies overnight. Low temperatures Monday morning will again be around the mid to upper 60s. Then sunshine will dominate another couple of days early this week, Monday and Tuesday, with seasonal temperatures still around 90 degrees and with light winds. From the 1011 Severe Weather Center, I'm meteorologist Jessica Blum.
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0: You'll shoot better.

0: Well, we're having fun around here. We just talk about guns and shooting and pistols, rifles, shotguns. It doesn't really matter. We're talking about gunsmithing. Oh, yeah, later on the show today, we're going to be talking a little bit about gunsmithing. Is that still a viable way to make a living? Well, we'll answer that question. Also, we're going to have some talk about using AI, artificial intelligence, to promote gun rights. And talk to somebody who's doing that very effectively. If you'd like to be part of this, give me a call, 866-TALK-GUN. We love to get the range reports, where you've been out shooting, anything you bought, anything you're thinking about buying, for that matter. I got a new one over here, and it's driving me crazy. I picked it up. I was going to go shoot it yesterday, actually, at the Steel Challenge we have. And then I threw out my back a couple of days ago. Couldn't even stand up hardly yesterday. So it's like, okay, this is not going to work. So typically, and this is not the first time, typically it's about a week to get over it. So we're broadcasting today on pain meds. It may show up. No telling what we're going to end up doing later on today. All right, let's go to the phones. Line 5, Stu is with us out of Camellia, Georgia. Hey, Stu.
1: All right. Well, it's my birthday week, so you know I had to go buy another gun.
0: All right, what do we do?
1: I got rid of my Bull Armory Cherokee 9mm that wound up costing me $659, but it sold on guns.com for $289. I wound up getting the wrong contract. Never buy that on a automotive lease. Cordova, shame on you. But my gun I bought is a beautiful GX2 Taurus. It is the most comfortable gun I have ever shot, and fits my hand perfect. Now, I'm a big guy. I'm 6'4", 300 pounds, but I can get it in the NRA grip perfectly, and I can hit everywhere I'm looking. I totally recommend this gun. They're under $300, and best of all, if I need to get work on it, I live 20 miles from the factory.
0: That's right. Okay, so let me ask you, what was the process you used to decide to buy this gun? Did you go look at it? Did you try it out or just read about it? What'd you do?
1: Well, I was so frustrated with the other gun. I traded it in and they gave me a nice allowance. And I said, wait a minute, that gun looks really good. It looks like something straight out of H&K. And lo and behold, it's a Taurus. And it has, you know, the Glock, safe action trigger, but also has a manual slide safety if I need that. The only thing I've added to it is a fluorescent front sight. And I understand there's an aftermarket threaded barrel that I'll be looking at shortly. So I'm good to go as far as guns right now.
0: Now, why the threaded barrel? Do you have a suppressor you want to put on it?
1: Well, as you know, we can even go hunting here in Georgia with suppressors, and they're really popular now. So, and it's apparently easier to get them. So I would like to have one. At night, we do have a problem with raccoons who seem to think that my garbage can is a restaurant, and I need to take care of that problem.
0: All right, well, that's a good range report there. And, yeah, I agree with you. The Taurus is making some really nice guns. Thanks for the call. Appreciate that. And, look, I readily acknowledge, understand, Taurus did not have a great reputation for a while, and they worked really hard to maintain that bad reputation by not making great guns and not servicing very well. It's a new company. It's a new management, and they're really getting it right now. It just takes a long time to overcome a bad reputation. And when you talk to them, I mean, we have Caleb Giddings on the show occasionally from Taurus. He says, yeah. He says, I understand, because he's a gun guy. He says, I know what it was then. I know what it is now. He says, it was that then, and now it's so much better. It's really making good stuff. So just one of those things that kind of, you go, okay, who am I listening to? I often find that you have to be careful. You have to vet who you're listening to. If somebody starts bad-mouthing a particular product or a brand or whatever, you want to, first of all, I want to say, do you own one? Often what I hear is, no, I've never owned one of those. But they're going to bad-mouth it. You go, okay, you don't mind if I discount pretty much everything you say then. Okay. And then if they say, yeah, I owned one, and when was that? Well, yeah, 20 years ago. Okay, fine. That was then. This is now. It's just part of the vetting process, and obviously online, the problem is online. Everybody has an opinion, and it's usually a strong opinion. It's kind of like when I posted the thing about $500 pistols versus $5,000 pistols. Holy cow, you'd think I had insulted her dog or something. It's like, I wouldn't get one of those. Well, you don't have to. That's the beauty of the whole thing. Well, it's like our previous caller. He paid $300 for a gun that he really likes. That's okay. It's great. There's a gun for every budget. And I was trying to explain a little bit of this. I said, look, you know, you can buy a watch at Walmart for $29, put a battery in it, and it runs perfectly. It will keep great time. And it will do everything you need it to do. Or you can buy a mechanical watch for $5,000 or $10,000, or obviously a whole lot more than that. And a lot of people do. They're really into the fine mechanical watches. Cool. Fine. They might keep time as well as the $29 one, but probably won't. Honestly, the mechanical watch. I've been wearing, I'm looking at it right now, I've been wearing the same mechanical watch since 1969. Yeah, you do the numbers on that one. And it'll lose a couple of minutes a week or every 2 weeks. So it's not perfect. It's not great. It's just what I like. And doesn't it come down to that a lot? It's kind of like, that's just the thing I like. Okay? All right. Let's go talk to Jim in Medford on line one. Hey, Jim, you're up.
1: How you doing, Tom? It's nice to hear you.
0: I'm having fun.
1: It sounds like between the time I started the call and what you're saying now that maybe somebody asked you something similar to what I was going to ask.
0: Oh, okay.
1: The GT25, I'm just using that for an example. You were talking about how you can spend $15,000 on a gun or something.
0: Right.
1: So let's just say you had the GT25, which is, what, $1,700, and
0: right.
1: You know how good it shoots because I've got one too, and it shoots great. Now, let's just say at 100 yards, you were able to hit the bullseye. So then the Ruger comes out with another one similar to it for $15,000, and you shoot that one. Same guy shoots that one, and it hits the bullseye just perfect. Where is the other $10,000 worth of stuff in the gun? I mean, what's different about it that makes it so expensive?
0: I remember, okay, I got to tell you, I love this. Jason Burton builds some of the most beautiful 1911s anywhere. They are stunning. And I remember asking him many years ago, you know, about his guns. They were $8,000 then. Now they're like $15,000 for a 1911. And I asked him, I said, how do you make a $15,000 1911? He said, I polish it until I can get $15,000 for it. And he laughed, but he was actually serious. It is the amount of handwork that goes into it. Is it going to shoot any better? Very likely not. We get to a certain point on these where it's, I just love the mechanics of it. I love the fact that everything was hand fitted. And yeah, at a certain point, yeah, they're going to shoot better. I mean, when you move to a Nighthawk Custom, a Wilson Combat, a cylinder and slide, when you're up into $3,000-$5,000 range on 1911s, they're going to be really nice. And you know the drill. You shoot these guns. You got the GT25 he's referring to is the Gun Talk gun that we made. It was out of the custom shop from Ruger, rather. And it's a 10mm 1911, and it shoots great. I guess let me ask you the question. How do you like your GT25?
1: Oh, I think it's wonderful. It works just perfect.
0: It does. Okay. And then there are, you could go to Wilson Combat or Nighthawk Custom and pay twice or three or four times as much. And maybe you get a few features that you like, and maybe you're able to tell them, okay, I want it with this, and I want it with that, and it's a custom-made gun. I think we can both agree it's not necessary. It's just what we like. At a certain point, aren't we just getting what we like? It's like different boats or something.
1: Oh, absolutely. I wasn't picking on anything, but I'm just trying to understand where the extra money. What are you paying for? You know,
0: you're paying for handwork. You're paying for somebody to polish every little part. It's like that cylinder and slide 45 I had made in Bill Lawford's shop. I mean, they are polishing every part and making sure that everything fits exactly right. And they're lapping the barrels and they're lapping the rails and they're doing the handwork that A company cannot afford to do on a production gun. It just, you know, runs the price up. But if you want to pay for it and you like it, and there's a, so a lot of what you're paying for, honestly, I think is pride of ownership. And that's kind of where the GT25 came in. We tried to split the difference. It was a production gun, but out of the custom shop. So that particular pistol you have, there's a lot of hand lapping. The slider frame is hand lapped, everything. We put custom parts in it from Cylinder and Slide, some of them. So you have a quasi-custom/production pistol there, which is a nice place to be. And there are several companies doing that right now. Dan Wesson does that, but essentially in that $2,500 range on their 1911s are very nice. So, you know, I don't know. I guess the answer is, when you pay a lot of money, you're probably paying for a lot of handwork. Whether it's worth it to you or not is a different deal. Look, I appreciate the call, Jim. That's one of the questions I get a lot, and I've always laughed at it, and maybe I shouldn't laugh at it. People say, yeah, but whatever it is, fill in the blank. Is that worth it? You know, is it worth it to get a upgraded gun, a Dan Wesson, a CZ, or what? I don't know. Only you can tell me if it's worth it. If it's, it may be worth it to me, it may not be worth it to you, or vice versa. And depending on the thing, if you said, well, I like my M&P Glock, whatever it is, plastic fantastic, and that's all I need, cool. And it will work, and it will do everything you want it to do. But if you said, you know, but I've always wanted a fill in the blank, whatever it is. At that point, only you can decide what is worth it to you. I just, when people say, well, it's just not worth it to pay that much. Well, it is to somebody, or they wouldn't be selling them, right? Let's go get Kenny on line three out of Yucca, Arizona. Hey, Kenny, you're on Gun Talk. What's up?
2: Hi, Tom. I'm curious about how the militia is organized in the modern fashion. Are women included in it?
0: Ah, that is a really good question. The answer, I would think, would have to be yes. The modern militia, the Militia Act, it says that it is able-bodied men, I think like from 18 to, I can't remember, 40-something. But it's an old law, and I'm guessing that maybe women would have to be included. What do you think?
2: I'm curious as if it's ever been updated. Do they even pay attention to it?
0: Not really. I mean, we do because, you know, the Second Amendment says a well-regulated militia, so we pay attention to the word militia. But I'm not sure most people in the public, certainly most politicians, don't pay a lot of attention to the concept of a militia. But it's a good question. You know what I'll do? Next time I get one of these constitutional scholars on here, I'm going to ask them, look, are women included in the militia? In fact, we'll throw it out there. Well, what do people think? I mean, the militia, is it just able-bodied men? Is it just able-bodied men of a certain age? Or is it all people in the country are actually form up the unorganized militia? Please, please, please don't tell me it's the National Guard, because that is not the militia, okay? It's just not. Skip is in Mississippi on line five. Skip, talk to me. Range report.
3: Yes, sir. PR-57. Took about 2 years.

0: limited recoil and reduced muzzle rise is a definite plus
1: for round velocity. The 5.7 round just has almost no recoil to speak of.
0: Exactly. And put another way, the round has zero drop until after it's traveled like 50 yards.
1: Yes. Oh, it's amazing. And now, the flip side of that is it's kind of loud, isn't it?
0: A little bit, but I'd have double hearing protection. So.
1: There you go. There you go. Well, that's a great range of board. I like 5.7s. And I think they're becoming more popular. Ammo is more available, and maybe, I don't know if it's any less expensive, but I think it's easier to find. But, yeah, and now, you can get a 5.7 and a pistol. There are a lot of different brands being made, as well as carbines, so kind of fun stuff. 5.7s are tons of fun. Hey, I want to give a quick update. In our interview with Stephen Katowski earlier, he was talking about in Virginia that only the enforcement by the state police was being enjoined. That has changed. We have a new ruling there. And so the assault weapon ban in Virginia has essentially been stopped. It's been stayed for right now. There are still several lawsuits challenging that new ban on semi-automatic firearms in the state of Virginia, or the Commonwealth of Virginia, at the same time when the Supreme Court's got to be taking it up on a national basis. So there's a lot of things going on. That picture is changing all the time. If you want to stay up on that, follow me on X, where I have the updates there as well. I am at Gun Talk over there. I'll have those updates for you. Also, of course, the Virginia Citizens Defense League has the updates there as well. There's also a development. A new federal circuit court, has ruled that a ban on semi-automatic rifles is perfectly constitutional, and there's nothing wrong with banning AR-15s. At the same time, the Supreme Court's taking it up. Not sure what they're doing, but I'll give you a little bit more information about that when we come back. Again, our number is 866-TALK-GUN. I'm Tom Gresham.
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0: as I talk to you today, today is July 12th, for those who listen to this later on. Last night, South Carolina Senator Lindsey Graham died, most likely of a heart attack. They haven't announced that yet, but that's probably what happened. People either loved him or hated him, sometimes both, sometimes switched back and forth. A lot of people said he went back and forth on issues. I think he, in a lot of ways, went with, sometimes he changed his views based on the information he got changed. Whether you like that or not, that's your thing. You can figure that out. Something I did not know about Senator Graham, just learned when I was looking him up, 33 years in the United States Air Force, active duty and reserves, as a JAG officer, retired as a colonel in the U.S. Air Force. Never knew that. There's also, although you might not connect the dots right off the bat, that's what I'm here for, that's what I do for you. We would not have the AR-15 ban going to the United States Supreme Court without Lindsey Graham. What? What do you mean, Tom? It's real simple, actually. Lindsey Graham, in his speech at the Brett Kavanaugh confirmation hearing, stopped the assaults, stopped the scurrilous attacks, and Lindsey Graham single-handedly got Judge Brett Kavanaugh into the role of Justice Brett Kavanaugh. And without that happening, this AR-15 case, Viamontes, would not have been taken by the United States Supreme Court. And I have every confidence in saying that the Supreme Court is going to strike down these bans on these commonly owned guns. So there's going to be a lot of noise than there is right now about Lindsey Graham. What he did, what he didn't do, politics. I mean, he was a political animal. Evidently, he was pretty funny. I never got all that, but the things being posted online with some really funny stories about him. But when you think about him, I guess I would offer two thoughts. One is that he served for 33 years in the U.S. Air Force. Obviously served in political office as well, retired as a colonel, and also he gave us Brett Kavanaugh on the Supreme Court. And to my way of thinking, I don't think we would be where we are today with Second Amendment cases if we didn't have Justice Kavanaugh. And so putting aside everything else, and you know me, I always tell people, people say, well, Tom, but he did this, but he did that, but I always say, stop. Understand, I'm a one-issue person. I'm a Second Amendment guy. If you're helping me on Second Amendment, I may grit my teeth and hold my nose on other issues that where we disagree. But if you're going to help me on Second Amendment, then that's okay. I'm going to support you. Yeah, but he, yeah. No, there's no but he. He got us Brett Kavanaugh. Brett Kavanaugh got us the cases that we just won, two of them, in the Supreme Court, Second Amendment cases. And he got us the semi-auto ban that's before the Supreme Court that we're going to win. So for that and for your service, Colonel Lindsey Graham, I appreciate it. Godspeed and best wishes to his family. There's a time to be magnanimous and to have some class. I'm seeing a lot that's not that way on the internet. There you go. Be right back with more Gun Talk.
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6: Learning what killed Lindsey Graham. I'm Roger Stern, Fox News. The medical examiner's office in D.C. says its preliminary findings indicate that U.S. Senator Lindsey Graham died from an aorta rupture stemming from a hardening of the arteries. He was 71. His death shocked the nation, and President Trump, who called Graham a friend, Fox's Alex Hogan reporting from the White House.
7: Flags here at the White House have been lowered to half staff, and President Trump posted on Truth Social saying to honor the life of Senator Lindsey Graham, he is ordering that all American flags across the country be lowered to half staff until Saturday. President Trump also says he spoke to Senator Lindsey Graham just last night. The senator's office shared the news early this morning of his death, citing a brief and sudden illness. The Wall Street Journal reporting that emergency responders were dispatched to Graham's home last night and performed CPR on an individual suffering from cardiac arrest.
6: Fox's Chad Pergram in D.C. reports on what members of Congress are saying about Senator Graham's passing.
8: Several said it was Graham's wit which made him effective, even during epic political and policy battles. Republican South Carolina Representative Russell Fry noted that it was the tenacity of Graham which saved the confirmation of Supreme Court Justice Brett Kavanaugh in the fall of 2018. Christine Blasey Ford accused Kavanaugh of sexual assault.
9: One of the most authentically funny people that you'll meet. I mean, this is the man who resurrected the career of Kavanaugh and put him on the Supreme Court.
8: Now, Fry is one name mentioned as a possible Graham successor. GOP South Carolina Representative Joe Wilson says he will stay in the House protecting the slim Republican majority.
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13: Temperatures being 30 degrees above average.
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6: Senator Mitch McConnell says it was a fall that led to his hospitalization last month, ending weeks of speculation about his health. The 84-year-old Republican from Kentucky says he also developed a mild case of pneumonia and is now recovering at a rehabilitation center while continuing to work on Senate business. Authorities in Thailand are investigating a deadly nightclub fire after flames swept through a packed pub in Bangkok just after midnight Monday. At least 27 people were killed as thick black smoke trapped patrons trying to escape. Thailand's prime minister says a musician reported